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1: The Pretty Reckless. 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

When I wake up, that's Pretty Reckless. 93.3 WMMR. 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These cats are going to be at the Link. August, Queens of the Stone Age. 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
1: Turnstile. Their Coachella performance on Friday carried extra emotional weight after the band's former guitarist, Brady Ebert, was arrested March 29th on attempted second-degree murder charges for allegedly driving into lead singer Brennan Yates' father, Bill Yates, outside the family's Silver Spring, Maryland home. 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

0: 96.5 Shinedown 93.3 WMMR. It is everything that rocks. It is Marcus. Appreciate you sharing this Sunday night with us. We're going to take a quick break and we'll find out what the Sunday night Sunset Jam is. Another music marathon ahead. It also includes the latest from A Perfect Circle. I'll play Social D's Born to Kill as well and a couple other tunes. I think you'll like them. So what do you say we take a quick break and get back into it with that Sunday night Sunset Jam? MMR rocks.
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21: 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Who's this?
22: 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I'm from the fine village of Abington.
21: 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What are you doing on this Sunday night?
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21: 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As the sun sets over the city of Philadelphia, the first Sunday in July, Friends of Philadelphia and WMMR 311, Sunset in July, MMR Rock.

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1: 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We're going to take a quick break. I've got more music on the way. The latest from Low Cut Connie. We're going to celebrate this day in rock history, a birthday. I've got Super Duper Alice Cooper ahead. And we'll get you back into it with a Canadian power trio who played Freedom Mortgage Pavilion recently, MMR Rock.
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Can't Be Wrong, Low Cut Connie, 93.3 WMMR. It is Everything That Rocks. It is Marcus celebrating this day in rock history. Born, where is it? There it is. Born July 5th, 1950. Huey Lewis of Huey Lewis and the News. Here's the heart of rock and roll celebrating the birthday of Huey Lewis. MMR Rocks.

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2: Alrighty, it is Marcus. If you're out in the roads, be careful. I'm looking out the window and I'm seeing lightning in the distance. The rain's coming and it may be raining in your area. I know at some point the storms are going to get heavier and nastier, so please be careful if you're out on the roads. We're going to take a quick break. Next Music Marathon includes Black Label Society Architects. I've got a suggestion for Hailstorm. And you will show me your soul after this one. 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

BLS, Name and Blood, Black Label Society, as we roll into some Rage Against the Machine. Bulls on Parade, Hailstorm on Deck, MMR Rocks.

Broken Mirror, that's Architects, MMR, new music. A music marathon moving along nicely. And it is getting close to this. A little box of rain on the way, or it may be raining in your area. God bless the Grateful Dead. We need a box of rain.

0: 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It is Marcus. And this upcoming Wednesday at about 6:30, the MMR Local Shots Artist of the Month for the month of July will be spun by Brent Porsche on WMMR. 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We're going to take a quick break. Next music marathon includes Evanescence, and we'll get you back into it with a cat that has some hearing issues.
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1: Turnstile. Their Coachella performance on Friday carried extra emotional weight after the band's former guitarist, Brady Ebert, was arrested March 29th on attempted second-degree murder charges for allegedly driving into lead singer Brennan Yates' father, Bill Yates, outside the family's Silver Spring, Maryland home. We talked about this. Now, Bill appeared in a pre-recorded video that played on the big screen before the band set, introducing the group and calling them all his sons.
2: Yates, I'm the proud father of Brendan. They're all sons of mine. We love you, and Turnstile loves you, and enjoy the ride.
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0: Alter Bridge, that silent divide, everything that rocks, 93.3 WMMR. It is Marcus. Remember, your mental health is very important. You matter. Take care of yourself. If you need somebody to talk to, you don't know where to turn, don't have anywhere to go, you can always dial 988. Somebody in your area will speak with you. And again, that number is 988. It is the Suicide and Crisis Lifeline. If you're a veteran and you don't have anybody to talk to, you need somebody to talk to, you can dial 988 and press 1. And that line will connect you with somebody who can, somebody with veteran experience in your area that can speak with you. That first step is always the hardest, but you matter. Your mental health matters. Take care of yourself. If you need somebody to talk to, you have nowhere to go, take that first step, dial 988. We're going to take a quick break. Keep the music rolling. I've got Tim Montana in the next music marathon. I've got some Rob Zombie. We'll get you back into a little Tom Petty. MMR rocks.
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Break Me Down, Tim Montana. 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Metallica on deck, a little Dragula, Rob Zombie.

0: Papa Roach, wake up calling. It's Everything That Rocks, 93.3 WMMR. Make sure you're listening to Preston and Steve Tuesday. They have a huge announcement for you. You don't want to miss it. It is a fun one, something you might even want to participate in. Be listening to Preston and Steve Tuesday morning for the big announcement. That announcement happens right about 8 a.m. We're going to take a quick break. Next music marathon includes the latest from the Black Crowes. I've got some Queen in there. We'll get you back into it with a little Atari's MMR Rock.
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It's like that, Black Crowes, 93.3 WMMR. It is everything that rocks. Hey, if you're anywhere in like the Mount Holly, Philly area, the suburbs, the western suburbs like Delco, Monco, up in Bucksco, there is a flash flood alert until 3 a.m. So please, if you're out and about, be careful and don't be a fool in the rain. 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

0: Belly Up, Return to Dust, 93.3 WMMR, it is everything that rocks. Saul Hudson, Slash of Guns N' Roses' son, is in that band, Return to Dust. It is Marcus. If you have not heard, there's a flash flood alert in the area until about 3 a.m. Like Montgomery County, Delaware County, Bucks County, Camden County, the areas east of like Camden County, like Mount Holly, those areas too. Flood watch till 3 a.m. So please be careful if you're going to be out and about, and check your car windows too. It's been warm, might be leaving the car windows down. Check them. Rain's coming down. Alrighty, my final music marathon includes a couple left turns. I've also got Shinedown and the new one from Blackstone Cherry in there. We'll go with the flow next. MMR rocks.
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Save and Sound, Shine Down 93.3 WMMR. It is everything that rocks. Again, if you're out and about, please be careful. Rain in spots is going to be heavy, gnarly. Some winds, too. Some lightning. Be careful out there because, like last night, it's raining again. A little super tramp.

What a beautiful song from Blackstone Cherry. Deep, the name of that one. Check them out live if you've never had a chance, or if you're not familiar with them, check out more of their music. Blackstone Cherry is a great rock and roll band. Here's Breaking Benjamin, Sooner or Later. 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

0: The lightning in the sky just a second ago looked a little bit like a bomb. It's Time Bomb Rants at 93.3 WMMR. It is everything that rocks. And the lightning in the sky, the rain, be careful out there, please. Again, the Project Home Outreach line to help get the unhoused and the underserved off the streets and into shelter, 215-232-1984. And there is a flood watch in the Philadelphia area, east, in the Jersey area, Camden County and all of those areas, as well as Delco, Monco, Chesco, and Bucksco. Flood warning, so please be careful. It's going to be until at least 3 a.m., so be safe if you're out on the roads. Thank you again for sharing your Sunday night with us. I hope you have a great week ahead. I will catch you next Sunday night. And don't forget, Preston and Steve have a huge announcement Tuesday morning at about 8 a.m. You do not want to miss it. Have a great, great week. Much love to you. MMR rocks. Peace.
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1: Turnstile. Their Coachella performance on Friday carried extra emotional weight after the band's former guitarist, Brady Ebert, was arrested March 29th on attempted second-degree murder charges for allegedly driving into lead singer Brennan Yates' father, Bill Yates, outside the family's Silver Spring, Maryland home. 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
1: Turnstile. Their Coachella performance on Friday carried extra emotional weight after the band's former guitarist, Brady Ebert, was arrested March 29th on attempted second-degree murder charges for allegedly driving into lead singer Brendan Yates' father, Bill Yates, outside the family's Silver Spring, Maryland home. 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Now, Bill appeared in a pre-recorded video that played on the big screen before the band set, introducing the group and calling them all his sons.
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1: Turnstile. Their Coachella performance on Friday carried extra emotional weight after the band's former guitarist, Brady Ebert, was arrested March 29th on attempted second-degree murder charges for allegedly driving into lead singer Brennan Yates' father, Bill Yates, outside the family's Silver Spring, Maryland home. We talked about this. Now, Bill appeared in a pre-recorded video that played on the big screen before the band set, introducing the group and calling them all his sons.
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1: Turnstile. Their Coachella performance on Friday carried extra emotional weight after the band's former guitarist, Brady Ebert, was arrested March 29th on attempted second-degree murder charges for allegedly driving into lead singer Brennan Yates' father, Bill Yates, outside the family's Silver Spring, Maryland home. We talked about this. Now, Bill appeared in a pre-recorded video that played on the big screen before the band set, introducing the group and calling them all his sons.
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1: Turnstile. Their Coachella performance on Friday carried extra emotional weight after the band's former guitarist, Brady Ebert, was arrested March 29th on attempted second-degree murder charges for allegedly driving into lead singer Brennan Yates' father, Bill Yates, outside the family's Silver Spring, Maryland home. 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
18: 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Ryan here, good morning to you. Quick look at traffic on a lot of the minor roads out there for your commute. There are a lot of down trees and wires with last night's storms. Keep an eye on that. On the major roadways, 95 southbound, there's an accident with the left lane blocked. This is at the Cobman Ave exit. Conshohocken State Road, there's an accident reported, which is blocking up things both east and westbound side of Hollow Road. And 73 in New Jersey, yes. Both north and southbound between Atrium Way and the New Jersey Turnpike, there's a down pole with the right lane blocked. 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
19: So, got an email the other day from somebody who was not happy about something that we spoke about on our show. Nice person.
20: Yeah.
19: Mind you. But I would like to read their message. I've edited down some of this because it was a pretty lengthy email. They've been a long time listener to the show.
20: One person on this show pissed them off.
19: Kind of sore.
20: Okay.
19: Well, no, a couple of people did.
20: All right. Yeah.
19: A couple of things that were said. It says Preston had a story about string pins in bowling alleys.
20: Right.
19: Okay. And Kathy spoke about bowling alleys. And by the way, alleys is in quotations, because alley is not a word. The author of this, she said, alley is not a word I use to describe our bowling centers. So Kathy spoke about bowling alleys.
21: Except they're called bowling alleys on the sign.
19: She says, my bowling center is neither dark nor dingy.
20: Mm-hmm.
19: You are welcome anytime to either of our locations. And I'll tell you where this is in a moment. She said, Preston said, I know what you're talking about, Kathy. Carpets are dirty. That was a direct hit. We have completely remodeled the center in Northeast Philadelphia over the last 9 years. The owners I work for are two of the best guys you could ever work for. They care about the center and care about their employees. Casey stating that the seats are from the 1970s is not true at all. And then Steve's comment about the guy with the glass eye behind the shoe counter was the cherry on top.
20: I like that one.
19: She said, we are in the entertainment industry. We also have a full-service bar and grill. Our food and beverages are 5 stars. Our pizza is in the top 3 of the best pizzas around. You should try it, Casey. Our centers are packed at a consistent basis, not only on league nights, and yes, it is profitable, Casey. I am a manager, event coordinator, and youth bowling league director, amongst a million other titles. And she says, my invitation extends to all of you. Anytime you'd like to bring your family bowling, reach out to me. I'd be glad to show off our bowling centers. I still love all of you and will still listen to the show every day. That is from D. Campbell, the district manager of Thunderbird Lanes, which you can find at 3075 Holm Avenue in Philadelphia and also 1475 West Street Road in Warminster.
20: Thunderbird Lanes.
19: Thunderbird Lanes. So this led me to a thought. To pose to the listeners of the show that, and the conceit is my job or my industry gets a bad rap. It's not as bad as you think it is. And right. I would like you to go ahead and tell us why. 215-263-WMMR. Whatever it is you do, whatever industry you work in has some stereotypes that just either aren't true or are blown out of proportion, and you would like to tell us why.
20: Try to clean the slate a little bit.
19: I'd like
20: that.
19: To hear about it.
20: All right, yeah.
19: Because, okay. I mean, I don't, you know, I was saying yes. Not all bowling alleys are dumps. That's definitely.
20: That you just said off air.
19: I did not say that. Did not say that off air. But I have been to bowling alleys that are dumps in my time.
20: There are places that, for the while, all the rage was the upscale meeting place, the Lucky Strikes,
19: sure.
20: And all that. That was,
19: yeah.
20: Yes, of course
19: those
20: they
19: are fun.
20: Yes. I have news for you, though. I think, like, the place that we went and had the little bowling party with the station went, that time Bill Weston hooked that up, you know, that was a little rundown. I like that, too.
21: You like the dingy
20: character.
21: Ones.
20: Yeah, I like the character.
19: I agree, Steve.
21: Well, and listen, I don't think that we said, and I know we're going with this topic, but I don't think we said that your job was terrible. For
20: no,
21: me,
20: you said that off air.
21: No, stop. For me, and that email, I understand, and that person is, you know, defending where they work and their
20: yes.
21: business and all of that. And listen, some of them might be nice. When Lucky Strike first opened, and that was gorgeous, I'll be honest, I hated that too.
20: There you go.
19: You don't like bowling.
21: I don't like bowling alleys.
20: Yeah.
21: I don't like bowling centers. I don't like bowling. And yes, I'm sure it is packed. And that's part of the reason I don't like it. Yeah. You're going to go and you.
19: All those gross people.
20: There are a lot of people in a place
21: no.
20: I think sucks.
21: No, listen, no. I'm saying the lanes are taken.
20: People.
21: Yes, they are booked. I'm not saying that people don't like it. I just don't like it.
19: Right. Yeah, exactly. We weren't taking aim at your industry, D. I mean, we're having a little fun conversation about it, and Kathy's not into bowling alleys, and
20: yeah.
19: she was telling us why, and not everybody is going to love it, but we were just pointing, listen, almost any place is going to have some unattractive attributes to it, but yeah, so don't worry about it. I'm sure Thunderbird Lanes is probably awesome. I'm sure it's
20: yeah,
19: fantastic.
20: Yeah, Kathy will take us there for a party.
19: What I do like hearing is that she takes pride in the place.
20: Yes.
19: And that's pretty cool.
20: A lot of times your particular occupation, even your business is besmirched, you know, by the general public, and you listen, if you can be proud of or say my occupation is better than you think, That's something good. If you
19: yep.
20: enjoy where you work, we've all had jobs where, like, if somebody said, "Where you know you were going to dump," you'd say, "Yeah, you're right. I hate it."
19: Oh, yeah.
20: Yeah.
19: Yeah, without question. All right. Some calls, 215-263-WMMR is the number. We will go to Richard first. Hi, Richard. Good morning.
0: Hey, Gadzooks.
19: Gadzooks, buddy. What's up?
0: Hey, so I work in the automotive industry, and people are always saying, "Oh, you have to know everything about your car. You don't really need to."
20: So
0: it's a lot easier than people think.
20: To work in the automotive industry, you're saying you don't have to know a lot.
0: I mean, you do have to know some stuff, but
19: you
0: like,
19: could be virtually brain dead and do what I do for a living.
0: Car.
20: Well, let me ask you, Richard. Now, with all the computer system, I think it's a highly skilled, you know, occupation. I think, especially now with the computer systems and stuff like that, you're saying that the common misconception, though, is that you have to basically be able to dismantle and rebuild a car completely.
0: Yes.
19: Wait a minute. The automotive industry has a lot of different jobs. What job are you referring to?
0: Well, I do automotive painting.
19: Okay.
0: In my area.
19: Okay.
0: I'm all actually right. Working on some stuff right now myself.
19: Okay. All right.
20: So
19: that's
20: yeah.
19: Specified.
20: That's very specific. I was thinking you were talking about automotive repair.
19: Right.
20: Yeah.
19: Right. I was thinking maybe
0: that's
19: sales.
0: The main area that everyone gets all upset about is like you don't need to know everything. You can be really good at engines and follow through on just engines. There's people that get paid to do just engines.
20: That can specify. You
19: okay.
20: know, he brings up a good point.
19: Thanks, Richard.
20: You know, it's surprisingly easier than you might think. Carjacking.
19: Oh,
20: yeah, yeah.
19: Is it easier?
20: It really is.
19: You just
20: really,
19: walk up and say, give me your car?
20: A lot of people are exploring the job opportunities in Philadelphia now
19: okay.
20: with carjacking.
19: Sure, we've seen a lot of amateurs out there trying it out. I'm going to go to Christian. Hi, Christian, good morning.
2: Hey, good morning, guys. I'm really sorry Casey's not in today because I really wanted to let him know that I do, in fact, have a sister.
19: Oh, man. Sister Christian, and damn it, Casey would know where that is. I don't know.
2: It's okay. It's okay. Don't worry about it.
19: All right. Wait. Hold on. Give me 1 second here. We are going to honor your request, sir, and we are going to do that right now. Thank you, Marissa. Nice work. Marissa's filling in for Casey today. All right, Christian, what do you do for a living, man?
2: All right, so I'm a tax accountant. So there's a couple.
20: Oh, we're losing you, man. Can you repeat that?
19: Say that again. Your signal's breaking up. Nope.
2: I was going to say, you make fun of us all the time for being an accountant. So I'm a tax accountant.
19: Okay.
2: And yeah, so Steve makes fun of us all the time. And yeah, it's not as boring as people think. Numbers or anything like that. I'm not dorky. you know, I'm a big guy. I played ice hockey my entire life. And yeah, so it's just, you know, it's a completely different profession. And people think we just look at Excel spreadsheets all day, but it's not truly what we do.
20: You're saying the common perception of the bespectacled sort of, you know, sitting over crunching numbers kind of guy is not true, or girl, and that would you consider it an exciting profession?
2: Absolutely. So I'm in client services. So I'm at client sites all the time, and we sell work a lot.
20: Really?
2: It's really not just, I work for a big company called PricewaterhouseCoopers.
20: Oh, yes, of course.
2: Yeah. So every time you bring up auditing the Oscars, we get a good chuckle. So, because they messed it up a couple years back.
20: Yeah.
2: If you remember that, said the wrong name.
20: Yeah.
2: So no, it's a completely different profession that folks, you know, really don't truly understand.
20: Yeah.
2: And just, you know, I hear Jackie Bam Bam saying crunching the numbers all the time.
20: let me ask you, Christian, like, for example, one of the big things we hear about now a lot is forensic accounting. Is that something you engage in?
2: Absolutely. So we have an entire forensic accounting practice within the firm who basically go in and investigate things. We also have a cybersecurity practice that has to do with accounting, and they go in and they basically try to break into companies' firewalls, et cetera, and get paid a lot of money to do that stuff.
20: Well, I would assume
19: like people that handle computer tech problems, for you, it might be similar in that those guys love fixing a problem.
20: Yes, yeah.
19: Like me, it's a nightmare. But right. They see it as a challenge and almost like a puzzle that they need to work out and are not going to stop until they fix the problem.
20: They once made a movie of my mind. It was called An Unattractive Mind.
19: There you go. Yeah. But Christian,
2: unattractive mind.
19: Is it kind of similar with you? You like to figure this thing out.
2: 100% press. So it's essentially, I get client calls all day long saying, I have an issue with this. I have a problem with this. I don't know what to do with this. And it's really just professional problem solving. It's not necessarily sitting in front of your computer all day, crunching the numbers. it's client interaction. It's fun. It's exciting. So yeah.
19: Christian, right. You need a shirt that says just crunching the numbers. On
2: you
19: it.
2: You know what? Get Greg Monahan to make me something.
20: All right, there we go. Oh, yeah.
19: Done. All right, thanks, Christian.
20: Guys. Thanks, Christian.
19: Appreciate it, man. We'll see you. So I have a friend. Now, this is a more exotic profession, but he's a surgeon. He's a neurosurgeon.
20: Yeah, yeah.
19: And like that, it's, you know, he's presented with a problem, and the enticement, the excitement is to figure out how to fix this problem. You know what
20: Will
19: I mean?
20: Will he ever leave something in a body just for kicks?
19: Just for fun. Maybe they won't notice.
20: I left a poop knife in there.
3: I'm glad you brought up surgeon. I have a friend that is a surgeon as well. She's a bariatric surgeon at the VA hospital. And I thought she was all serious and whatever. And then she told me recently, no, we tell fart jokes all the time to each other because that's just part of the...
20: It can be more casual.
3: Yeah.
20: And you think that the work, obviously, is this person engaged by the work and finds it exciting or, you know, so...
3: Steve, I was just talking about her last night to my husband, saying she has a work ethic like me, where she takes on other projects, works all the time, loves it so much. But she's like, we're in a surgery and there's a lot of poop going on.
19: Okay. Well, here's an email that says, I'm a librarian. You'd be surprised how many people assume that I volunteer there. No, I get paid. And many people think that libraries are irrelevant. Quite the contrary. The library is a bustling place. People still read books, believe it or not. Additionally, there are computers and free programs like yoga. So don't diss the library, they said.
4: I love my library.
19: I haven't been to a library in ages.
4: You know why you should go, Preston? You can get ebooks for free.
19: Okay.
4: The program that you pay for, which is fine and obviously a good one, but you don't have to do that. You can get an ebook. And my fiance read the entire or listened to the entire Dune series from the library.
19: I was talking to a friend of mine. This is years and years ago. And we were talking about the books that we were reading. We're just discussing things. And he goes, oh, God, dude, I found this place. You actually can go there. They will lend you the books. And when you're done, you just take it back and it doesn't cost you anything.
20: To that point,
19: it's called the library.
20: Yeah. To that point, what exactly is a free library?
19: I think it's just the name they gave
20: it. Okay, because...
19: If I recall, I think it's just the name they gave it, Steve. I don't know.
20: Because library... Well, that used to be a weekend honestly, my dad would take us every Sunday afternoon, more, you know, obviously more in the colder months, to the library, and we would spend time in there. We'd take out books and loved it. It was a great experience.
19: Was there originally, when you got a library card, like a nominal fee?
21: Yeah.
4: For some, yeah.
19: Okay, maybe this one has no fee.
4: Steve, guess where the free library began?
20: Philadelphia.
4: Right here in Philadelphia, yeah. And so they used to have a subscription fee for wealthy residents to join libraries. And then in 1887, a guy named William Pepper, I just looked this up, was the provost of the University of Pennsylvania, set out to create a system of free libraries publicly available to all residents of Philadelphia.
20: So it was Dr. Pepper that did that.
4: That's right.
20: Yeah.
4: Yes.
19: It was indeed Dr. Pepper.
20: And he was very proud.
19: Let's see who we can go to next. You know, your job either gets a bad rap or you know, your industry. I'm going to go to Beth. Hi, Beth. Good morning.
7: Hi.
19: Hey, what's up, Beth?
7: I work in dentistry, and we completely get a bad rap. People think we are just here to torture. Every time I go to grab a patient, I ask them, hi, how are you? They say, oh, God, I'm here. Oh, I hate it. I never... almost never bring back a happy patient.
20: So
7: wants to see us.
20: Do people sort of avoid you, or do they think that you sort of get off like it's Little Shop of Horrors on
21: they don't want to go.
20: Making people uncomfortable?
7: 100%. And I just work at the most lovely practice in Pottstown, and my lead practitioner is just so kind and so caring. And we use computer-assisted design technology.
20: Yeah.
7: And that helps us fabricate same-day crowns. So you don't have to request multiple days off of work even.
20: That's awesome.
7: Not only are we kind and happy and we love our jobs, we want to keep you going to work, unfortunately.
20: No.
7: Over and over again.
20: That sounds really good.
21: I'd rather go to the dentist than a bowling alley.
20: What have you, Beth, have you guys ever considered putting a lane in your practice for people, for the bowlers with bad teeth? No, you know, I go to, my dentist is Dr. Petula, and the whole collective of people working there, the professionals, it's always up. It's always a great atmosphere. You enjoy going. So I can believe you, Beth, that you have a very upbeat, very positive dental practice.
7: Yeah, it's the best. If anybody is in Pottstown.
20: All right.
19: What's the name of your practice?
7: Pottstown Family and Cosmetic Dentistry.
20: Okay. All right.
19: Thank you.
20: Good for you.
19: Kath?
21: No, I was just going to say, so the dentist never bothered me. I was fine going growing up, and I recently changed, but the dentist that I go to now, she's actually considered a dental spa. So
20: a dental spa.
19: Shut up.
21: Yeah. Yeah.
20: If you were to ever go in and find like you had a real cavity going on, would you just want to off yourself because you got the perfect choppers there?
21: No, but I mean, I do have cavity.
20: Do you?
21: Yeah. I had to get the Novocaine. Listen, that was not fun, but I took care of it as soon as I had it.
20: How did that not make the news?
21: It didn't get worse. Yes. Remember we talked about actually the one, it was so small that they didn't even give me the Novocaine.
20: Yeah.
21: Oh, I was like, wait, are we sure about this? Like,
20: this is not bowling.
21: All going to go well?
19: Yeah. All right. I want to go next to Kevin. Hi, Kevin. Morning, bud.
8: Good morning. First time COVID time.
19: Nice. All right. Kevin, what's your industry, dude?
8: I work in the insurance industry. I work for a claims department. We sell disability policies to people. Okay. And insurance companies always get a bad rap that we don't pay claims, we don't want to pay claims, we just take their money. And that is so far from the truth.
20: Listen, every time I've had the best service, every time I have swindled or done any sort of insurance fraud,
21: you guys are
20: I've gotten
21: you
20: such get a prompt
19: you
20: service.
19: Get a good payment.
20: Yeah.
19: Yeah, you get a great payment.
8: That's when you get a visit from me. I go out and I interview our insured.
20: Hey.
8: And make sure that we pay compensable claims.
19: Okay.
20: Kevin, have you ever caught someone? Have you ever caught someone, you know, obviously just a blatant fraud where they've claimed some sort of injury and they're putting a dormer on the house?
8: Oh, yes. Yes, we have. As a matter of fact, I won't name the company, but we've had 3 investigations on 2020.
20: Really? Okay.
8: Yeah, where they've caught these people and they've done a lot of bad stuff. So, yes, but that is not the norm. We mostly pay out our insurance claims.
20: So is
8: it, that's what we get insurance for.
20: Is the general vibe, do you feel... So let me ask you, I think this is our perception. Maybe you can help us. Is there a general... Obviously, the to us, it sort of appears like gambling, and that it's the house always wins. But do you legitimately, from your perspective, is it good? Do you feel like you're helping people who need that money in that time? Is that your general vibe?
5: Yes.
20: Okay.
19: So you want to get them as much help as they can get.
5: Yes. We actually, people might not send in paperwork, and we actually go out and try to help them fill it out to see what's going on.
20: Okay. All right.
5: We're there to pay the claims, and most of the time when people have problems with us, it's just a different interpretation of the policy language.
20: Okay. Yeah.
5: But for the most part, we're paying our claims, and it is very satisfying when you do help people.
19: And Kevin, do you like your job?
5: I love it.
20: There you go.
19: Okay.
20: All right. I mean, it could be worse. You could be working in a bowling alley.
19: Dude. Okay.
20: That's what Kathy said.
19: Thank you, Kevin. Appreciate it, man.
6: Oh, my God.
19: Hang on a second here. All right. I wanted to go to this call. I want to go to Jackie. Hi, Jackie. Good morning.
22: Good

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1: Hold a left turn on that one.
2: yeah, you did.
1: it wasn't the easiest to get into because of my body parts, honestly. It's a total boys club, but we can do it. I've been doing it for about 2 years now, and I'm kicking some ass. I'm not going to lie to you.
0: Well, Jackie, it says here on my screen here that you feel that some people believe that any idiot can be a stonemason, and that's part of the thing you want to defend.
1: Of course. That was part of the argument I was getting from friends and family. Like, really, you're going from corporate to throwing around rocks?
0: Right.
1: Like, what are you doing? And actually, it takes a whole lot of precision and timing and a lot of brain power. You really have to know what you're doing. In what I do, it's not something you're going to do annually. It's going to last for like a decade at least.
3: Hey Jackie, how often, how many times a week do you have to deal with gender issues?
1: At least once. Either, it's usually from customers. The company I work at is great, and I inherited like a dozen big brothers. But, I usually get asked, are you, is this like your dad's company or is that your brother? What are you doing? And they'll say like, how long have you been doing this? I'm like, well, a few years. And I'm 38. So they're like, okay, what have you been doing? I was like, I was a corporate recruiter. And they're like, oh, and now you're doing this?
4: They can't understand. Yeah.
1: Yeah.
4: Well, now
1: I sure am.
4: You're breaking through that stone ceiling.
1: Yeah.
4: No, that's cool, man. I think the actual occupation itself is kind of cool. And so what you're saying is it sounds cool to me. So, but you're saying people just kind of, A, they don't believe you, and B, they don't think it's, that you've made a bad decision in where you are, correct?
1: Exactly. Until I'm done what I'm doing, and they're like, oh, that looks great.
4: Yeah, it's pretty cool.
1: Like,
4: yeah.
3: Hey, what's the name of the, Jackie, what's the name of the company?
1: I work for Jameson Home Services.
4: Okay.
0: Very right. Cool.
4: Yeah. Nice.
1: Yeah.
0: That's cool. And you,
1: awesome.
0: And clearly you enjoy what you do, right?
1: I love it. Yeah, absolutely.
4: She good spends all day stoned. Is
0: excellent.
4: The old
0: job. Thank you, Jackie. Appreciate you checking in. We got to take a break in just a second, but I want to code to Jay because he has an interesting occupation. Jay, morning, bud.
5: Morning, guys. How are you?
0: Good, man. What's going on?
5: So I run the Exotica Expo. We're the largest adult entertainment event in the country.
0: Right.
5: And as you can imagine, probably the thing that we hear the most is it's got to be a bunch of single dudes in sweatpants coming out of their parents' basement and coming into the show.
4: So what is it primarily? Stonemasons?
5: Yeah, stonemasons and bowling experts.
0: How long you been doing this, Jay?
5: We've been doing it 15, 16 years, actually. Wow. We were in studio with you guys way back when we started this thing. So
0: wow.
5: We do a show up in Jersey and then also all over the country.
4: So okay. Is it to the point, and I know that the actual adult film industry is run majority-wise by women now, I think, at this point, or at least 50-50. So is this, what do you think is the one message you'd want to get out about what you do?
5: That, well, we do a thing called Ladies Free Friday, and we have about 50% of our attendees now are female-based. And so, as you can imagine, like post-COVID with OnlyFans and with kind of the rise of that side of it, it is definitely not just single dudes from their parents' basement.
4: Right.
5: Although, there's a few of them.
0: There's a few of those in there.
4: Sure.
0: But, I mean,
5: they're definitely outnumbered at this point by, women, couples, and kind of, the average person that you would see walking down the street.
0: Okay. All right. I believe it. Yeah. I mean, there's all kinds of people that work in all kinds of industries that might surprise you. And that's why we took the phone call.
5: Some of the people you would never guess. They are, completely inconspicuous during the day. And then, you put them on a webcam.
0: Right. Jay, when and where is your next expo?
5: So we do the show up in Jersey every year in Edison. We do it in November, but we also do it in D.C., Miami, and Chicago throughout the year.
0: Wow.
4: Excellent. So maybe you can help Kathy with her OnlyFans foot page.
0: Yes.
5: Oh, absolutely. I'm open to suggestions.
0: All right, Jay, thanks for checking in, man. We appreciate it. Good luck with everything.
5: Thank you, sir.
0: All right, we'll see you. All right, interesting. Just thought this would be an opportunity with this email that came in from Thunderbird Lanes.
4: Yes.
0: That says, bowling alleys don't fall into the stereotypes of some people.

0: might hold.
1: I really enjoy bowling. So, yeah, it is fun. I want to get better at it.
0: All right. Well, thank you for your calls, gang. We appreciate that.
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2: Well, good morning, it, my friends, as we get you to the best of Preston and Steve, the Monday, July 6th edition. Ryan here. Hopefully you had a good 4th of July weekend. Celebrated properly. Lord knows the weather was fun. Going from heat waves and thunderstorms, or well, a little bit more thunderstorms today. We're looking at a pretty cloudy day with showers and thunderstorms throughout it. High of 80, though, so much more manageable than the past few days. Tomorrow looking like a high of 75, still a bit on the rainier side, and mid-80s for the remainder of the week. On the best of today, everything from wearing a retainer and dating a much older person to some in-studio guests like Brad Englesby and William Goldenberg. Coming up next, we'll talk about couples bickering. But before all that, we'll take a quick look at traffic here. Now, there are a lot of downed wires and trees and such on some of the minor roadways, so keep an eye out for that because of the storms last night. On the majors, though, 95 northbound, there's an accident with the left shoulder blocking. Left shoulder is blocked at exit 1 on the northbound side. The southbound side of 95, another accident with the left shoulder block. That's at the Cottman Ave exit. And Conchoc and State Road, there's an accident reported that's jamming things up both sides at Hollow Road. And Route 73 in New Jersey, between Atrium Way and the New Jersey Turnpike, there is a down pole with the right lane closed. 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
2: Hi, Presbo.
17: Sorry, excuse me.
18: That's okay.
19: Let's just do this again.
17: Totally Presbo. There you go. Presbo.
0: All right, I found an article of that was 2,000 adults were surveyed, and they have come up with the most common things that couples fight about.
1: The most common things couples fight about.
0: Yeah, before I give you those things, there are a couple other little bit of tidbits that were found. The most common time for couples to argue is between 6 and 8 p.m. in the afternoon, the evening.
1: 6 and 8 p.m.
0: Couples who live together fight frequently, with 41% admitting that they argue with their partner at least 5 times a week.
1: Wow. No. We're ahead of the curve on that.
20: Is that like fighting or bickering?
1: Yeah. I think it might be fighting.
0: I think it might include bickering as well, Case, but maybe a notch up from a bicker.
1: What's your bicker parameters? A couple of, well, you should put the bag there. Is that a bicker? Or is that just a terse exchange?
0: I don't know.
1: Yeah.
20: I think there
1: Do you
20: needs
1: have to
20: be
1: have your hands on her throat?
20: No. I think that there needs to be a little bit of a back and forth.
1: Yeah.
20: Not just like, I'm annoyed, don't put that there.
1: Right.
20: And then you don't put that there.
1: Right.
20: There's got to be a little bit of a back and forth, and then...
21: Otherwise, it's just someone being annoyed.
1: I will tell you this. We don't end up... our fights are probably... Or our exchanges that might be considered on the bicker scale, more in, say, like the afternoon.
0: Okay.
1: Yeah.
0: Early afternoon?
1: Yeah.
0: Not in the evening?
1: Yeah, by the time we chill out, like we've had a wonderful dinner and I've regaled her with my stories of the world of entertainment.
0: Right.
20: It's always bad when you're getting ready for bed, though, right, Press? And then they're like,
18: "See, we avoid that."
0: I had to put the hammer down on that because Rochelle used to do it all the time. I'm walking up to go to bed. I go to bed much earlier than everyone in the house, and I'd been getting the silent treatment all day, and then I would get literally the words, "We need to talk," and I'd be like, it would just drive me crazy. And eventually, I'm like, "You can't when." When we were having a civil conversation, because you can't do it right then and there, I'm like, you can't do that to me anymore.
19: Don't need to talk.
0: If you have something that you want to discuss or confront me about, it's got to be an hour or two before I'm heading up to bed.
21: We might need to talk, but we are not going to at bedtime.
18: And nothing is helped by the declaration.
0: No.
18: Revisit it when you can do it. Mm-hmm. That's, but also.
0: So all it took was for me to declare that and it never happened.
18: And you guys sleep separate times, separate beds.
0: Yep, exactly. So when they need a break from the bickering, people tend to hide out in the bathroom with their phone, take a bath or a shower, or make up an excuse to run an errand or go somewhere alone.
18: I go into my pottery studio in the basement.
0: You should just fire up the kiln and get started.
18: Exactly. Making garden gnomes.
0: No, getting out of the house is definitely a good one. So here are the top 10 reasons live-in couples argue. And we'll start with number 10. Turning on big lights instead of lamps.
18: Turning on big lights instead of lamps. You whore!
20: Yeah, all right.
18: What's with the big lights?
0: I hate you.
18: Have you never heard of a lamp?
21: That is so stupid.
22: I hate you. I hate you more than anything in this damn world.
23: Yes, 911. My husband just put on a big lamp, and I wanted a big light.
20: I never really thought about it, but we do, my wife and I, we have different lighting preferences.
18: So do you have a lot of overhead lights, or do you have a lot of lamps?
20: I actually, at night, when I'm in the back room, I just like the lights off, and I like the room only lit up by the TV.
0: Uh-huh. Okay.
20: That's it. Yeah. You know, and then like they'll come back there and be like, "It's so dark back here." I'm like, "Yeah."
0: And just flip on the light.
20: Yeah, I'm like, "No, turn out that light.
18: My pants are down." Yeah.
0: So yes, turning on big lights instead of lamps. If this is an issue you have in your household, please call us right now.
20: Yeah,
0: I wouldn't mind hearing from you. 215-263-WMMY.
18: I never heard of that one.
0: Neither had I.
21: Also, if that's your biggest issue,
0: it's number 10 on the list.
18: That was OJ and Nicole's biggest gripe.
0: Yeah, number nine on the list is sleeping with the TV on.
20: We both do that.
0: You both do that? You're in the clear there. Yeah, I can't handle that. That's why we sleep. That's one of the big reasons we sleep in different rooms.
18: Rochelle's a TV on kind of gal.
0: All night
18: Claire
0: long.
18: Is absolutely. When we go away on vacation, she'll have her little iPad there. And we've worked it out. She'll have it right next to her. I can't hear it. And she will fall asleep with that on.
0: Changing the thermostat temperature is number 8 on this list of reason that
18: now couples. We're getting into the temperature thing.
20: Uh-huh.
0: Yep.
18: Yeah.
0: Number 7 is what to watch on TV.
18: Well, we're pretty good about that.
0: Number 6 is constantly being on the phone. Number 5 is who left the lights on. The lights are an issue.
20: Yeah. I'm turning into the turn the lights off in all the rooms that aren't being used, Dad. You know what I mean? Like, so I'll get up to go to the bathroom and.
24: You're turning into that now?
20: Yeah.
24: Man,
20: you've been that way for a while.
24: My whole damn life.
18: Do you need these lights on?
24: No.
20: I don't bitch about it. I just turn them off.
24: No, it's part of your dad job is to go into the rooms with the lights on and turn them off.
0: I'm starting to be that way too, Case. Yeah. That did not used to bother me as much, but now. It's like, you know, we have a pantry.
20: Yeah.
0: And sometimes I'll see the door is closed and the light is on in the pantry. And I'm like,
21: no, that's not.
0: What is that all about?
18: Would that be similar to a closet light on with the door closed?
0: Yeah, exactly the same.
20: Exactly the same.
18: Yeah.
0: Yeah. Okay. You too. Yep.
20: I also, I just was talking about this last week. I've been a homeowner. When did I buy my first home? 2003. I don't think I've ever owned a home where every single light bulb in the house worked. Ever. Like, you go into my house. Right now, and there's at least one light bulb that is, and that's been the way since I've owned a home. I don't know if you guys are the same way.
0: Probably. Yeah. I mean, there are a lot of lights in your home. So you probably have, I don't know, 30 some odd lights.
18: They have people to replace their light bulbs.
0: The other things that the top reasons that living couples argue, number four, is what to eat for dinner.
18: What to eat for dinner? So the lights are big.
24: I never knew growing up that what are we having for dinner was going to be a topic of conversation every single day for the rest of my life.
0: Dude, okay, so there was a different, wholly different article of things, adulting things that people hate. And one of the top ones was having to figure out what the F we're going to have for dinner every single night of the week.
20: It was so much better as a kid just showing up and sitting down at the table.
0: It was made for you. Yeah.
20: There it is.
24: I did this yesterday. I asked my son what he wanted for dinner, and he had a specific answer. And so I knew what I wanted to get. His decision made it easy for everybody.
0: Yeah, We cooked dinner for the kids, and there are times when I've made food, and maybe they don't eat what I've made, and I consider, man, you have no idea how good you have it.
18: How
0: you've got a live-in chef who's serving up a piping hot meal every night for you. Someday you'll learn. Someday,
18: And then you leave the lights on,
0: and then you leave.
18: How
0: the
18: often do
0: on.
18: You? How often will you all get your different things to eat for dinner? In other words, how often will you and Rochelle have different things to eat for dinner?
0: A decent amount.
18: Yeah, it happens with Claire.
0: But we've got our kids also are coming in and out of the house at different times. So sometimes it's just like you're on your own, figure out what you got. Rochelle and I, Rochelle and I will generally eat the same thing every night. Mm. But the kids kind of figure out what they're going to have.
20: The best is, Steve, as you're preparing dinner, when your child walks into the kitchen, you're preparing dinner and they go into the fridge or the freezer and they pour themselves a bowl of ice cream.
21: Yeah,
20: and you're
21: yeah.
20: I'm making dinner. No, and they're, oh no, I'll eat. No, you won't.
18: You son of a bitch.
0: All right, we're going to go some calls because I don't want to lose these people. Every single phone line is jammed up with people who have issues.
18: Light people.
0: With the light. So let me go to Alicia. Hi, Alicia. Good morning.
4: Good morning. How are you?
0: Good. Alicia, so how long have you and your husband been married?
4: We've only been married for 4 years. We've been together for going on 9.
18: Did you, while dating, know you had light differences?
4: We moved in together probably within the first year of us being together.
18: All right.
4: I'd have to say the dimmer is our number one fan.
18: The dimmer.
0: Explain.
4: A dimmer on the lights is amazing. I mean, I used to work later hours if I was home, and all the lights would be on in my house, and my eyes just would burn. I'd be like, nope, what are we doing? Turn these down. I'm dying. So we wouldn't fight. But definitely the bicker, like we were talking about earlier. We would definitely have moments where we'd...
18: Let me ask you, Alicia. So do you both go around? This is what my wife and I tend to do. We don't confront each other. I'll just go in and dim the lights. So you just go do it. You don't make a big thing about it, but you tailor it to what you want. And I fully assume that she may go in and raise the light level.
4: Definitely.
18: Okay.
4: I mean, depending on also our mood.
0: But before the dimmer, did it get ugly?
4: No, I wouldn't say ugly. I would also say candles. Candles are also really help us too. I don't know. It's something about the light with my eyes. I don't know if I'm probably being dramatic, but I would come home and they would just all be on. And also, I'm from an Italian family. My dad, turn the lights off, turn the lights off, turn the lights off. It's been ingrained in me since I was little.
18: Yep. So, no, I hear you.
0: Kathy, you're saying that.
21: I'm the same. Yeah, my dad constantly, I mean, you would be sitting in a room and he would come in and turn the lights off and you're like, oh, I'm still here. So I'm the same. I don't do it while people are sitting in the room, but yes, I will walk around the house and turn all lights
0: off. Thank you, Alicia. Is it about money?
21: No.
0: Okay. Was it for your dad? Was it about money?
21: I don't even pay the electric bills. For my dad, probably. Okay. Yeah, everything was about money with him. But I just, like, to me, if you're not in the room, the light should be off.
0: Okay, let me go to, we got to do this one. Kelly looks like she was pretty serious about it. Hi, Kelly, good morning.
5: Good morning, how are you guys?
0: Good. Kelly, it says here something kind of interesting about you and your husband and the lights.
5: Yeah, we were having like a little bit of a bicker in the dark, and he turned on the light, and like it was like triggering a rabid animal. I remember literally flying out of bed, reaching for his neck, and then I don't remember really how he stopped me, but it was a trigger. It was like something out of a movie.
0: You were going to strangle your husband?
5: Yeah, I like flew out of bed and went right towards the neck. I don't know why. Wow.
18: So that completely triggered you.
24: Went right for the neck.
21: Oh, my God.
5: Turned on the light. It was like, rah, like the Exorcist, everything all at once. It was insane.
18: Wow. Wow, man. Wow. That's,
0: so... Does he ever even touch a light switch at all to this day?
5: Well, we're divorced now.
0: Oh, there it is. Well,
20: divorced or is he dead?
5: No, he's alive.
20: Okay, all right. All
24: he's
20: right.
24: alive.
0: Thank you. We appreciate it. I'm going to go to Ian. Hi, Ian. Morning, bud.
6: Good morning. How are you?
0: Good, man. All right, so what's your situation with the lights and your significant other?
6: So listen, me and my wife have been married 4 years, been together for 10 years. I like sitting in the dark. She calls me a psychopath, but I like sitting in the dark.
20: Is that your little pet name, psychopath?
6: Yeah, that's it. She calls me her little serial killer. She'll come in, and the only light I have in my living room is an overhead dome light, and it is abrasive. It's like being struck by the light of a thousand suns.
20: And I'll be You're not overstating it, yeah.
6: And she comes in, and she turns on this lamp or this light, and I go blind for 5 minutes, and then we just scream at each other.
20: So I hear what you're saying. I tend to not like the overhead ceiling lights. I prefer lamps and things of that nature. Have you been able to work this out, or do you just square off all the time over the lights?
6: Listen, my wife is the most beautiful person in my world. She's also Puerto Rican, and I don't want that smoke.
20: All right. You don't want to get that going. Yeah.
0: All right. Well, have you since bought lamps instead of just having the big overhead light?
6: You know what? We haven't, because I feel like she just enjoys the torture.
0: You're letting her have
20: she
0: that
20: She enjoys
0: little thing.
20: Torturing okay. you, and you but, wouldn't want to rob her of
0: but
20: that.
0: But there are little... things that can solve these issues with many people, by
20: yes.
0: the way, if you just look into it and have a conversation about finding a solution.
20: There are solutions, thank you, Ian. Yes.
0: And a dimmer switch would be one of them,
20: yes.
0: too. You can get that done. Let me see here. Let me go to Pam next. Hi, Pam. Good morning.
7: Morning.
0: Hey, what's up, Pam?
7: Thank you. So I specifically call my husband Cavey, short for Caveman,
0: okay.
7: because he lives in the dark and sleeps on the floor.
20: What?
7: When he first moved in with me, there were no lights on in the house. And I it was like really scary coming into the house because he would just be sitting alone on the sofa in the dark.
20: That's freaky.
7: No lights, nothing, just in the dark. And there was one day when I came home and all the lights were on and the doors were open and I panicked. I thought I had been robbed. Like, no, there's a bat in the house. So
20: there was a bat in the house.
7: On the bat and got rid of that. But now to this day, also I'm a vegetarian and he obviously is not. And so we have to eat in the dark because he doesn't allow any lights on.
20: So and wait a second. You would come home to a pitch black house, he would be sitting in a chair in the dark.
7: Yes.
20: Nothing, not reading, nothing, just sitting there in
7: nothing.
20: The dark?
7: Just in the dark.
0: No TV?
7: No TV.
0: No phone?
20: Where were you?
7: Caveman.
9: Whose death is he plotting?
20: Yes.
9: <Wow. Yeah. laughs>
0: Interesting.
7: He is to the point where we're actually having our 10-year anniversary in 3 weeks. And my friends didn't know what his name was. They only knew him as Cavey.
0: Cavey. So you guys have dinner in the dark, no light at all.
7: So now, no, I because I'm a vegetarian and he eats cheesesteaks. So there was one night when we were sitting there in the dark, pitch black, and I accidentally bit into his cheesesteak instead. And he, so now he allows me to have a light on when I eat dinner.
20: How the hell did you go on like complete opposite Tinder? How did you?
21: That's mean.
0: And can I touch on this word allows you just used?
7: Yes.
0: I
7: own the house. I own everything in the house.
0: Are you a submissive of some type?
7: No, he's okay. Just an asshole.
0: Oh! Oh my God.
20: Well, there you go. That's a technical matrimonial term.
21: All right.
0: All right, Pam.
21: Put the damn lights on, Pam.
7: We have a 10-year anniversary in 3 weeks.
20: Bet you she's going to be a hoot.
0: Yeah.
8: If it happens, because...
21: Because now you're on the radio and you just call him an a-hole.
10: It doesn't matter. He probably doesn't turn on the lights to find the radio.
8: Yeah. He doesn't listen to the radio at all, ever.
10: Yeah. He's all right. Like hardcore Amish.
0: Good luck, Pam. Thank you.
8: Thank you.
24: She should get him light bulbs for the anniversary present.
0: Yeah. That's a bit much. What if it was the 10-year anniversary? It was the light bulb anniversary.
18: And by the way, he's going to look at it and go, what the hell is this?
0: Yeah. I don't know what
18: is this, little glass? Are these little collectibles?
0: No, that's a light bulb.
18: Right. Oh, Christmas ornaments.
24: No.
0: Let me go to...
18: These are the things Uncle Fester eats.
0: I'm going to go to Kathy. Hi, Kathy, you're on the air. Good morning.
12: Gadzooks, guys.
0: Gadzooks, Kathy. All right, so are you light or anti-light?
12: I am the anti-light.
0: Okay. And you
12: My husband and I, we are going to be married 37 years.
0: Wow.
12: Set in September. It has taken that long for us to compromise our light differences. And mostly it's from the morning, in the mornings, and then like at dinner time in the evening. And, of course, because that's when you use light. But he is an overhead, super bright, spotlight kind of a guy.
18: Don't like it.
12: I'm like Steve. I prefer lamps, something a little more subtle. But in the morning, when I get up to shower, I shower by the nightlight in the bathroom. It's dark.
18: That's a little dark.
0: I need more light.
18: In the bathroom, I need light.
0: Yeah.
12: Then not in the shower. It takes me a really long time to wake up. I'm not a morning person. I kind of like to take my time in the shower and wake up, with some time. And he comes in and snaps on super bright light overhead, and I'm like a vampire. And I just said, "Oh, turn that off." But so what we've come to do is now with our work schedules. Before, when we were younger, our work schedules were the same. So it was a constant battle. And so now that our work schedules are different, I get up much earlier. So now I have my time, and he waits until I'm done. Then he can go in and he can click on his real super bright lights. I come out of the bathroom. I turn off the overhead super bright light, turn on my lamp next to the bed, and it's like back and forth.
18: Wow. All right, so that you just roll with it. You keep adapting to each room and because you're on different schedules.
12: Exactly.
18: All right. Well, then it works out. You're not going to kill each other.
12: Exactly. But luckily because of our work schedules now, but before when we were on the same work schedule.
18: Right, it wasn't working.
12: It was crazy. And it's like, and when Preston said it was the number one reason, I'm like, oh my God, yes, that's us.
18: We had no idea. That light, I mean.
0: It's not number one, but it's on the list.
18: It's number 10.
0: It's in the top 10.
18: And then it floats on a little bit later on. Yeah.
12: But it was like totally us. And we really don't bicker about like anything else. It's like, that's it, light. It seems stupid. So true.
18: During the course of the day, Preston, when you wake up,
0: mm-hmm.
18: Do you, lights come on in the room?
0: No, I make my way out of the room dark, and then I walk down the hallway dark. I go into the bedroom where Shell sleeps, and the TV is on. So that's my first light of the day, which is a little more subtle light. It's not like a bright, bright. And then I go into the bathroom and flip the bright light on, and I'm good to go. So I do like, if I'm waking up in the dark, which we do, most people wake up when the sun is already coming up, that I need a step up in light. I don't want to wake up to bright, bright light. You know what I mean?
18: So my lamp comes on, lights up the room. Nice. Mid-level.
0: Yeah.
18: Turn on the hall light, go into the bathroom. The lights are on. Yeah. Because if I'm brushing teeth, if I'm shaving nuts, I'm doing the whole
0: thing.
18: I'm on light. Yeah. And so that's...
0: Shaving nuts.
13: Those are the only two rooms. Kitchen and bathroom. You can have all the lights on every single time. You know, everything else needs to be...
18: When you watch TV in the living room...
13: just the TV's on.
18: Just the TV? What about you?
0: TV and lamp.
18: A lamp. Mm-hmm. I agree with that.
24: Yep. Is it an old wives' tale that watching TV in the dark is bad for your eyes? I remember hearing that
18: I've heard
24: kid.
18: That.
24: I don't know if there's any legitimacy to it or not.
0: Not sure. Yeah, that was an old an old wives' tale. It may have some... legitimacy to it, but I'm not sure.
18: Gave you a goiter.
21: It says there's no evidence.
0: No evidence. Well, there you go. All right, so...
18: Paid for by the TV industry.
0: A couple of other things to mention, because we do have to wrap this up, but besides leaving the light on, I still have the top 10 reasons.
18: Oh, yeah. Oh, my God.
0: argue. What to eat for dinner was the last one I mentioned at number four. Number three, and these are more obvious. Number three is money.
20: Mm-hmm. Right.
0: What couples were arguing
20: surprised
0: over.
20: That wasn't number one.
21: Yeah.
0: Number two, no, the top two, Kathy, you'll understand.
21: Okay.
0: Number two, partner not doing their share of household chores.
20: Mm-hmm.
0: And number one, not keeping the house clean
21: and organized. Just put it back where you got it. And then it stays organized.
20: Yeah. Who is the biggest perpetrator
21: Everyone.
20: In your house?
21: Oh, my God. Well, I'll go like this. I'm like, Jace. And he's like, he just knows. He's like, what did I not put away? What did I not clean up? Where? And he's like, what? I'm like, why are your shoes here? And he's like, oh, I know.
10: I know. What's wrong with that kid?
21: No, yeah. But he's just a kid. You know what I mean? So he leaves. Of course he's.
20: I think we're all pretty good at just walking over a mess, you know, myself included. And you said, speaking of shoes, I did some cleaning up yesterday and there were so many shoes on our steps going up to the second floor.
10: I hate it.
20: I got rid of all of them. I left one pair of shoes on the steps, and it was symbolic. It was Casey's shoes. So I'm like, I'm just going to leave those
10: because
20: there.
10: Because she's away at school.
20: Yeah.
21: And your favorite.
20: And yeah, no, I'm not going to say that.
0: As he's not.
21: Yeah. No, he's not saying
10: if
21: much.
10: You want to get the kids to do that, have them wear clown shoes. Because it'll make it harder to go up the steps if they're leaving them on the steps.
24: Nothing works. Nothing works.
21: No.
20: Indiana Jones is over everything.
24: You can put grenades on the steps. Nothing ever works.
21: They'll still walk over.
24: Go right over them.
20: So we have this giant wicker laundry basket. It's giant. It's like a huge drum. And so I put that up. I did the laundry yesterday, and I brought that whole thing down. And then when it was done, it was empty, and I left it at the foot of the steps. And I'm like, I wonder how long this will sit here. I wonder how many times people will walk past this thing and not think, hey, maybe I should bring this upstairs for good old dad.
0: Yeah. That's like when I left the trash can overflow and saw where everybody else put the garbage.
24: I think about that a
0: rather
24: lot.
0: Rather than actually taking it out to the garage to the trash can. And I mean, this huge pile of garbage just started building up.
20: And then it moved.
10: How hoarders start.
0: Yeah.
10: That's insane. I don't want to empty this.
24: Preston, there are two things that happen in your household that I think about fairly frequently. And that's one, and Rochelle going on strike is the other. And like... They both had an impact, you know?
0: Oh, yeah.
24: So maybe they're effective when it reaches that point, you know?
0: The whole the garbage thing in that, Casey, I told you guys about before. It's an Australian comedy bit where the guy goes, you know, his wife is like, he's like, what happened to the laundry? He's like, listen, I set it out here and it gets... It disappears, and when it's done, it's folded and finished. It happens every time. She's like, you're an idiot. She's like, no, it really happened.
24: Magic.
0: That's unbelievable. All right, so, yeah, the number one is not keeping the house clean. So, interesting thing, but the light issue, I was not
10: aware. I had no idea.
0: I could see that, but I never really considered it as a real, legit issue that couples would have pretty regularly. It's number 10 on this list. And
10: do you notice what was obvious?
0: The way to describe it is turning on big lights instead of lamps.
10: What blew my mind is one of the obvious ones is not on the list of making sex videos with Hulk Hogan.
0: Oh, yeah. You would think that would be an issue, but with as many as there are out there. So, all right, anyhow, that's it. We were doing Totally Presbo, weren't we? Yeah, so we're done.
11: Totally Presbo.
14: Bye, Presbo.
0: All right, let's take a break and come back in a second and get you those bizarre file stories that you so richly deserve. Stay there. We'll be right back.
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0: Ramones, put a little pep in your step on a Monday morning here on 93.3 WMMR, everything that rocks. Ryan here and presenting you with the best of Preston and Steve. Full gang will be back tomorrow. Hopefully you're enjoying this long 4th of July holiday weekend. In this next segment, the gang will be talking to Brad Inglesby, discussing the series Task and how that all got started with Mark Ruffalo in season 2, actually starting filming. And I keep seeing casting calls for local areas, so keep an eye out for that. Pretty cool stuff. But let's look at the reality of life, take a look at traffic. Now, for some of the minor roads out there, there are a lot of down trees and wires from last night's storms. Keep an eye out for that. On your major roadways, you're slow on the Vine Street Expressway westbound between the Parkway and 76. Schuylkill eastbound, you're slow between Montgomery Drive and Spring Garden. Westbound side of the Schuylkill, you're slow City Ave to Gladwin. 42 northbound is slow between Coles Road and Route 55 and Route 73. Both the north and southbound sides between Atrium Way and the New Jersey Turnpike, there is a down pole with the right lane blocks. Keep an eye there. 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
1: Our next guest in the studio is here to talk about his next project, which is called Task, and it stars Mark Ruffalo, amongst other awesome names, and was shot right here in our area earlier this year. You know him as a creator of Mayor of Easttown and The Way Back, and we've had him on a program. He is a Berwyn, Pennsylvania native.
2: Yeah.
1: Brad Inglesby is here with us this morning. How you doing, Brad?
3: I'm doing wonderful. Appreciate you guys having me back on the show.
1: Of course, man. Absolutely. I was thinking about Mayor of Easttown because lately I've been going back and rewatching some things that I really enjoyed the first time around. And Mayor of Easttown, when that hit, it was one of those where we were all talking to each other. Well, I think it was the boyfriend. I think blah, blah, blah, this and that. And it would change per episode. And the interesting thing about a storyline like that, a whodunit, is once you already know who did it, it's kind of tough to go back and be completely surprised by it. But it is interesting to go back and see what you may have missed out along to pick up on. Is Task, now it's written here on my sheet of information as the kind of non-sequel to Mayor of Easttown. Right. How is that description correct?
3: Yeah, it's not a sequel. It's definitely not related. The narrative isn't tied in any way to Mayor or any of the characters, but it is set here again. Yes. So the show takes place kind of more outside one community, I would say. If Mayor was the story of one community, Task is a bit more of a sprawling story all around Delco. So we're sort of in rural communities, we're in Delco, we're in the city, so it's a bit more of a sprawling show. But I think it still speaks to the area in the same way Mayor did.
2: Yeah, okay. I'm a Delco native, born and raised, and I don't know if I'll ever leave. So when this was shooting and filming around town, I was getting messages and, you know, texts and DMs all the time. Was this, were you guys doing stuff at Our Lady of Peace?
3: Yep.
2: Okay, that's what I thought.
3: Yep.
2: You guys
3: we have
2: were
3: a couple
2: there.
3: Scenes we shot there. We were there a bunch, actually.
4: We were actually on the Mulch Works, and they're wonderful over there, and some of the movie was shot there as well.
3: That's right.
4: It's very exciting. You write what you know, and so you mine your experience. You talk about community, you talk about Delco, and that's the thing with Mayor of Easttown that I thought was so great. I love stories that are rich in rich characters.
3: Yes,
4: and your script amazing because everyone. You didn't have to be from Delco. You didn't have to be from the area to know this is this kind of person or this is, and then you also do the smart thing that smart writers do is they. Your expectations of a character get inverted.
3: Yes.
4: It's like, oh, he's this person. I love that. Who were some of your creative influences with script writing when you were starting the craft?
3: Yeah, I think, Steve, first of all, I really appreciate you saying that because I think that's kind of the one thing I can do is write characters. The plot stuff is not my strong suit.
4: I'll argue that.
3: I like to write characters. That's really what I, you know, was raised watching. And so the movies of the 70s, the Scorsese movies and the Coppola movies and the crime movies, those are the movies that I really grew up watching.
2: I want to ask about, because you're saying write what you know, who in your life hid ice cream in frozen vegetables.
1: That was genius.
3: Yeah. No, I actually conjured that one. I made that one up. I can't point to one person who did that.
1: That was pretty.
5: That was good.
1: That was in Mayor of Easttown. That was awesome. I'm amazed by people who can write characters. How deep do you go into people's lives of these characters that you create out of thin air?
4: Backstory.
1: Do you go back to their childhood with each and every one of them and say that they were, you know, they were raised in this environment. Here are the things they learned along the way. And you may not convey that completely in the storyline, but it influences who they are.
3: 100%. I think that's a really smart observation, is that even if you don't see the details in the show, all that history informs the dialogue and the way that these characters look at each other and the nicknames they use. And I think when you start a story, what you want to do is go really into the background of each character, understand the how and why of how they talk to one another, why they talk to one another, all of their beliefs. And then once you have a foundation, it informs the way all the scenes are played. And, oh, this thing happened in this person's childhood, so it's going to inform a scene about this, or they've experienced a trauma, so when they see something like this, it's going to inform how they react to that situation. So it's really important to get into the backstory.
4: And you as the writer, as you're writing, have to say, and I'm sure you've encountered points where you've written something down and you say, no, that's not true to this.
3: Yes.
4: They would never do that.
3: 100%.
4: Yeah, how do you know that? You got to set up guide rails.
3: Yes, well, exactly right. And I think the guide rails are the backstory. This is what's happened to them. This is where they grew up. These were their parents. How would they react in these situations? And I always feel like if I'm able to do my homework, you know, that at the time we're doing the filming,
4: right,
3: I could put these characters in any situation and know how they would react and what they would say. But that's because I've spent so much time with them in my head that it informs all their decisions within the scenes of the story.
4: Which makes sense. Yep. A lot of times we hear, again, there's the multiple steps. We're all fans of the process, mm-hmm, of filmmaking. And then you get an actress like Kate Winslet, who can do things that I'm sure you on set, I assume, yeah, punching up script, and she just did something I have to incorporate.
3: Yes. I think what you said, Steve, is important. It's the guardrail. So if an actor has an idea that is inside those guardrails that makes it richer or deeper or more complex, then it's something that we can incorporate. If it's outside of the guardrails, right, then you say, listen, I don't think this is the character, you know?
4: We got to lose the unicycle.
3: Yeah.
1: So as Stephen mentioned, Kate Winslet, obviously an absolute home run, yes, as mayor. And so I'm sure once you heard that that's who was being cast, you're like, yeah, this is it. How about Mark Ruffalo in Task? Is he the perfect person to play the character?
3: He's such a, you know, listen, his career, he's been able to play so many incredible parts, but also just such a lovely, lovely person to work with.
1: Well, give us who his character is, yep, what the story is about. Let's find out what Task is.
3: Task is a crime story that is about an FBI agent who is played by Mark Ruffalo, who's sort of kind of outside the front lines, I would say. He's taken a back seat in his career for reasons that kind of gradually reveal themselves over the course of the series. And his boss in the FBI calls him into her office one day and says, listen, I need to get you back into the field.
1: Is he in like the Philadelphia field office?
3: Yeah, he's in Newtown Square office.
4: Okay.
3: And he's actually working at the career expos. He's handing out flyers to kids who are interested in the FBI.
4: So he's in that part of his
3: career.
4: Okay, I love this. I love that kind of character.
3: And so she says, listen, I need you to look into something. I need you to head up a task force. And a task force is really just a collection of, you know, law enforcement officers in the area. So he gets partnered with a detective from the county, a chess officer, and a state trooper. And she says there's a group of guys who are going into these area drug houses and they're robbing them. And we don't really know why, but because these area drug houses are getting robbed, all these bodies are starting to turn up and the gangs in the area are starting to blame each other. And so we need to figure out who these guys are. And then we cut to the other side of the law, and we are with the, I guess, bad guys, although I use that term loosely. I don't think this is a show with the bad guys and good guys.
4: Is it more like a Rashomon kind of feel?
3: It's not Rashomon. It's more, I would equate it to like Heat. It's Heat.
4: Okay.
3: It's Al Pacino. It's Robert De Niro. Now, I would say Heat was L.A., really high-end, high-line crews. This is like a working class story of Heat. It's an FBI agent and a robber, and we gradually understand the how and why of each of these characters. But if Mare was a whodunit, I would say Task is it's a collision course. And each episode we bring these guys awesome. A little closer together, okay. And if we've done our job right, we like each of these guys in such a way that the collision is really scary because we're scared as to what's going to happen to these guys and these characters.
4: I think a villain, quote unquote,
3: yeah,
4: that you can understand.
3: Yes.
4: So again, you don't have to approve, but if you see to me, the mustache twirler is easily dismissible, but somebody who's got, I can kind of see.
3: Yes.
4: I don't like it, but I can kind of see.
3: But I understand it.
4: Yeah.
3: Exactly right. And so that becomes what happens in the show it's a collision course.
5: I love how Mare of Easttown has become this cultural touchstone. I mean, it was, you know, there was a murder dirter skit on SNL. Yeah. it was also not lampooned isn't the right word, but sort of it showed up in Agatha All
3: yes.
5: Along.
3: Yes.
5: The opening scenes of that were basically a direct ripoff of Mare of Easttown. What does that mean to you to have like these cultural moments that are that's something you created?
3: Yeah, listen, I think it's something that as a writer, I think you always want, Nick, right? It's like, I think when I started writing, what was appealing to me is to be able to touch people emotionally.

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1: Because I've known Brad since he was a little kid. He played baseball with my middle brother, Adam, and you played with Con Aquilante and Blaise DeSanto, and your older brother is now the head basketball coach at University of Delaware. Your dad played at Villanova University. So, you know, your history is fascinating, but so is your family's.
2: Yeah, exactly. A lot of sports history in the family. I grew up that way. I didn't get the genes, guys. I wish I did. I didn't get the sports genes. But I still watch a ton of basketball. I still love basketball, and it's a big part of how I grew up.
0: Wanted to ask a little bit more about the cast. There's a young lady named Amelia Jones who plays the character Maeve. I've watched the movie Coda, I kid you not, at least 10 times. She is the lead in Coda and blew me away in that. She is is she Irish or English?
2: She's English.
0: She's English.
2: I mean, wait till you see her in this. I think she's an absolute... She's an incredible actress.
0: Okay.
2: I'm in the edit now and I'm watching the episodes, and every time I watch her act, I think she's absolutely incredible.
0: Can you reveal a little bit about her character?
2: So Maeve is the name of her character, and she plays the niece of one of the burglars, the guy who's robbing the house, actually the lead guy, and they live together. And so she gets kind of unexpectedly swept up in this situation and has to deal with the repercussions of what happens in the opening episode and kind of has to pick up the pieces. But Amelia is an absolutely incredible actress.
3: Can we watch it all now?
0: Yeah. Can we?
3: Because it sounds terrific. I wanted to ask you about your writing about, again, what you know, and I seeing the way back and peripherally, those are things that exist within your world. Is the notion of a samurai movie in feudal Japan or anything on your radar? Because I think something like that eventually, as you put more and more things under your belt, how I'm always fascinated with someone who's not lived anywhere in a particular world, but can embrace it and then do something like James Michener was legendary for. You talk about the research for each character. Not only did you have the characters' history, the history back to primitive man, he writes these long things. Is that something that appeals to you, or are you going to kind of stay in this lane for a while?
2: I think that's a good question, Steve. I like to write about home, but there every now and then there comes a story or an idea that comes my way that I think, you know what, I can attach to that or I can access that emotionally. I wrote a movie for Apple that's called The Lost Bus, which was about the fire. The Paradise, California, it ravaged the town in 2018 or 2019. And I wrote that movie, an area I really didn't know about a bus driver. But I could access that story emotionally because really it was about a dad and his son and a relationship.
3: How are your research chops? Or do you have people research for you?
2: No, I go
3: That's
2: to
3: my
2: the
3: question
2: place.
3: Because it seems like such a daunting thing.
2: Yeah. No,
3: you know,
2: it is.
3: To get that together and you're committed to being correct. It seems
2: Absolutely.
3: A lot of work.
2: It is a lot of work.
3: I'm too lazy for you.
2: No, I mean, on that one, I went to California. I sat with the bus driver. I spent a lot of time in the town.
3: Yeah.
2: So, you commit to doing it. And then we on the shows like Task, I have lots of tech advisors who are available to me, and I can chat with them anytime, which is lovely.
1: I'm glad Steve brought up The Way Back. Ben Affleck is the star of that, and Gavin O'Connor is the director. And it's a basketball movie, but it's really about, an alcoholic and his struggles with it. And you've worked with Gavin a few times.
2: Mm-hmm.
1: We had him in studio to promote that movie.
2: Yeah.
1: How do relationships like that begin? Because we're really fascinated in sort of the behind the scenes stuff. So how long have you known Gavin? He's involved in Task as well. Isn't he one of the producers?
2: He's not involved in Task,
1: okay.
2: But we worked together on Mare. He was involved in that. And then we did The Way Back together. It really is just like you have to search out people who think the same way you do, who come from the same place you do. And listen, at times it's really nice to work with someone who is completely outside of your zone. And so I think with Gavin, though, as soon as we met, we just had a connection that we grew up the same way. He was a sports player. He played at Penn. And so we shared a lot of ideas about writing a sports movie that wasn't really a sports movie. And I think that's really what I like about this business is over time, I've been able to have these relationships that I've been able to come back to time and time again. I work with the same group of people over and over again, and I'm really happy that I kind of have a

0: core group that I can go back to when I have a story.
1: If you're just tuning in, it's Brad Inglesby that we're talking to. He's a writer and creator of Mayor of Easttown. His next project is called Task. They're in the editing stages of this. It's going to be HBO Max. When is this scheduled to be out?
0: I think it's going to be September, so we have a little bit of a wait, guys.
1: Okay, all right.
2: Well, listen, that's like, when those screener copies are going to come in.
1: Like Nick said, we're fascinated by the behind-the-scenes stuff, and I'm curious about what it's like on set for a writer, because the only thing I really know about writers on set is, have you ever seen the movie For Your Consideration, the Christopher Guest film?
0: Oh, I've seen his other mockumentaries.
1: Yeah, well, there's one about movie making, and Bob Balaban and Michael McKean are the writers, and they're on stage, or they're on set, and they're watching their movie, what they've written, just be contorted and switched destroyed into something else, and they're just sitting there going, oh, my God, oh, my God, oh, my God. What is it like for you? Are you actively contributing with the director, with the actors? Are you in there, you know, as part of that creative process while it's happening?
0: Especially in TV. In movies, it's a little bit different because the director is the boss in movies. And if you think about, you know, if you think about movies, it's the Spielbergs that you know. But in TV, the writer is the boss.
1: Okay. Mm.
0: And so when you're on set, you know, look, I like to be a collaborator, but I also like to have I like to be vigilant about the emotion of the story. So
3: this is your story.
0: And I know where it ends. I know where it has to end. As like you said, Steve, if you have the guardrails in place, then I know when an idea is outside of the guardrail. Hey, I don't think that's going to help us achieve what we want to achieve.
3: And you're the keeper of that. So that's you.
0: Well, exactly right. And you have to be vigilant. I think sometimes it's hard because actors have ideas and you want to be supportive. You want to be a collaborator, but you ultimately know where the story has to go.
1: It's interesting you say TV because I don't think of this as TV. It's more film-like.
0: Yes.
1: What it has become now with the streaming and with these big budget studios on board. Well, you're watching a very long segmented film.
0: Yes.
3: You remember years ago, it was the pariah. I don't want to do TV.
1: Yeah.
3: And now everyone flocks, you know, to
1: Kate Winslet.
3: Kate Winslet.
1: Yeah. Mark Ruffalo.
3: To get the real deal, you know. But I mean, it speaks to it's something we've said for years. Why? Take some time with this story.
1: Yeah.
3: Let it breathe.
1: Yeah.
3: Let it breathe. We don't need 9 years of the story, 35 episodes a year.
4: No.
3: Just do it right.
4: Yeah, we don't want to spend 3 hours in a movie theater. We want to spend 10 hours on our couch.
1: Right.
4: So speaking of that, when you go to the Max or whatever, and you say, okay, I have this 8-episode series that I'm working on. Do they go, yeah, we need 10?
0: I would say the sweet spot is 8.
1: Yes.
0: And so if you could give them 8, I think they would be happy.
4: And you know, when you're 7. Watching, like you know, you could have taken some stuff out. This didn't need to be 10. You made it drag on a little bit too long.
0: Well, that's my greatest.
4: Yeah.
0: That's the fear of mine. I never want to have a show that drags. I really want every episode to have a lot of incident. That's a big thing as a writer that I have. I really want each episode.
3: Momentum.
4: Yeah.
0: To have momentum and have an audience go, wow, that was worth watching. That wasn't if I tuned in for 1 minute of the show, I would have gotten the one piece of information that was vital. I want you to have to feel like, man, if I miss a minute of this show, I'm going to miss it. And so I really don't want it to sag. So I would rather have 7 really good episodes than 10.
3: I
0: thought there were some good ones, but I want them all to be really rich and complex.
1: Well, I know what you mean. If you go into the kitchen to grab something, like Rochelle will still be watching, like, what did they say?
3: What happened? Like, why is she on a unicycle?
1: Like, literally one line.
5: Right.
1: Yeah. You can miss out on something big.
0: Yes.
5: So, Brad, Tom Pelfrey's in this as well. Task. And Casey and I were huge fans, I think Kathy as well, of Ozark. He's so good in that show. He's the brother, and he's just a sad character, but he's excellent in it. I heard tale from the set of Task that Kaley Cuoco was on set quite a bit, and they have a little baby daughter together.
0: Yes.
5: And so the people that I know that were working with you on Task, they were saying that, like, Tom and Kaley just could not be nicer people. Which,
0: people.
5: It makes us feel good. Like, we don't know them at all, but
3: I love her.
5: And we hear these stories, and we're like, oh, that's heartwarming, you know?
0: No, he's really the second lead of the show, Tom. He plays the lead kind of robber in the show. He's just such a wonderful guy. I've met Kaley a bunch now. She's equally wonderful. I really think that just from all the footage I've seen, the episodes we've edited, that Tom will have a huge pop on this one. I mean, he's already a great actor. He's been in a ton of stuff, but I really think he crushes this performance, and I think audiences will love him.
4: Well, I mean, the reality is his story arc on Ozark, I think it is an absolute travesty that he was not only not nominated for an Emmy, but I mean, he really should have won the Emmy for that one. His,
0: I know.
4: I hope we can make it up to him here. I hope we can give him.
3: The odds are pretty good with you. I wanted to ask you, as you're writing out a story and as you're parsing out, a mystery or whatever, as with Mayor of Easttown, a whodunit, in the pacing. I assume there must be a lot of hand-wringing about, did I give too much?
0: Yes.
3: Because you got to throw in your MacGuffins, and you got to, how is that process executed? Index cards and this and that? Or
0: torturous
3: just
0: process. Torturous, yeah. I think that's a lot of notebooks and throwing away notebooks. And, I mean, this is less a whodunit, so it was less about are we leaning into this character too much or
3: right.
0: too little. But it was about trying to preserve the momentum
3: sure.
0: and have each episode have that kind of engine that would keep an audience around. And also, what are the surprises? Audiences are so smart these days. When they come to a show, they're ahead of you. So how do you take that expectation of an audience and subvert it? How do you expect what they expect and go, all right, so listen, we'll keep you in the genre, but we'll do something different. What are those choices you make that an audience can go, well, that was different. That was unique. Oh, that deepened my relationship to the characters. How do you use what you know about the genre? And that's important, I think, nowadays with so much content available. Mm. How do you separate yourself?
3: I was talking about that. I did my horror movie list a little while ago, and we were talking about it. And to me, if you try, just try.
0: Yes.
3: To the creative team, I'll always give you credit for that. Don't be lazy.
0: Yes.
3: That's the one sin.
0: I totally agree, Steve. And there is a lot of laziness out there. And I think if you can just look at each scene and go, how do we make it a little better?
3: Yeah.
0: How do we deepen our relationship with the characters? What's a look we can steal here and there to make the relationships stronger? And I think That's what I'm constantly trying to do in the edit, is just make it a little better, a little better, a little better. And if I can do that, I feel like I've done my work, you know?
1: Well, I'm excited for Task. We could use another great show to watch. And we've only got 11 months until we'll
0: I know.
1: Be able to see it. Are you, before we wrap, Brad, is there anything else that you're working on that maybe you can nod to a little bit? Or
0: So I wrote two movies for Apple. I did The Lost Bus, which is, I think it's called Paradise now, actually.
3: Okay.
0: They're changing the title. And that will be, so that's a movie with Matthew McConaughey that will come out, I think, in the spring, although a release date hasn't been officially announced. And then I wrote another movie for Apple that I think is going to be called Echo Valley, and that is with Julianne Moore and Sydney Sweeney. And I think that'll be...
3: She's the it girl
1: look
3: right
1: at
3: now.
1: You throwing
3: she,
1: these yeah. names around.
0: Yeah, hey, listen, you know...
3: is that a crime?
0: It's a crime thriller.
3: Yeah.
0: It's all takes place on a farm, and it's about a mother-daughter relationship.
5: How many of those scenes require a radio station for them to film?
3: Yes. Sydney Sweeney scenes.
5: Yeah. Yes. I mean, thank awesome. You for making these locally, by the way. Like, it's really cool to have the jobs locally, to be shot locally, for us to watch these scenes and say, oh, that's Mulch Works, you know, like for us.
3: That's where I get my mulch.
0: Listen, I'd love to do everything locally if I could, really. I mean, it would make my life a lot easier. I love shooting around here. I love giving the jobs to people around here.
3: How about Mulch the movie?
1: Come on.
3: There you go.
1: Never been done before. Yeah. Talk about doing something new.
3: Yeah.
1: Taking a chance.
3: Mulch the movie.
1: Oh, my God. Hi, Brad. Exciting news. I'm sure we'll chat again down the road as we get a little bit closer to this, but it is great to see you. Thanks
0: of course,
1: for being here.
0: Guys, of course, appreciate you having me on.
1: We will remind you about Task when it's coming out. Let's give some love to Mr. Brad Eggers. We'll take a break. We'll come back in a second. Stay put. We'll be right back.
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26: Ed Herr here. This year, Philly is celebrating the big 250th. 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

0: Villarreal Sisters of the Warning and Kerosene here on 93.3 WMMR. Everything that rocks. Ryan here presenting you with the best of Preston and Steve. Gonna be a very cloudy, rainy day today, but on the positive side, a high of 80 degrees. That's better than like 102 it's been on the past couple of days. Some showers and thunderstorms throughout the day, so keep an eye out for that. And the thunderstorms and winds of last night causing some issues on our roadways. Let's take a look at traffic for you. Before we get into a topic about giving some simple advice. So, yes, last night some thunderstorms rolling through and some downed wires and poles and trees on some of your minor roadways. So keep an eye out for that. On your majors, though, you're jammed up 42 northbound between Blackwood Clementon Road and 295. And then you're slow on the Vine Street Expressway westbound between 8th Street and Broad. Again, westbound on the Vine Street Expressway between the Parkway and 76. Schuylkill eastbound, you're slow Gladwin to Belmont Ave. And then again, Montgomery Drive to Vine Street Expressway. Westbound side of the Schuylkill, you are slow between City Ave and Gladwin. And then Route 55 north, you're slow Deptford to 42. And Route 73, between Atrium Way and New Jersey Turnpike, there's still a down pole with some lane closures there, so keep an eye out. 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
1: It was a big day in the Foster household yesterday. Busy day yesterday. I picked my son up from school, and I took him to the orthodontist to have his braces removed.
2: So there you go. That's the home run moment, right?
1: It is. All three of my children had braces, and he was the last to get them off. And I think he was the toughest one of the three.
2: Did he react to them the worst when he got them?
1: No. Nobody reacted bad to them. I think my daughters were more fastidious with the upkeep and, right, and putting the rubber bands in. When I had braces, I didn't have to put rubber bands in or anything like that. But eventually, I think he got tired of it, and that caused him to like really start to like hunker down. Okay, because I just want these things off, right?
2: Right.
1: He started listening closer to the orthodontist and sticking to the regimen. Wanted them off. I mean, he's a junior in high school. And
2: how many years with them on?
1: Oh, geez, longer than I think they should have. But I mean, his teeth look great.
2: Oh, good.
1: And so with a teenager, you don't know if they're listening to you or if they're tuning you out or whatever. But so I wanted to offer a piece of advice to today's youth, and I'm sure their parents tell them the same thing
2: to the youths,
1: and if you're not going to listen to your parents, listen to Uncle Casey.
2: Okay? Yeah.
1: It's a simple message.
3: Wear
1: your retainer. I'm going to do this for our YouTube audience, all right? Because I had braces. I had them put on in eighth grade. I got them off my sophomore year of high school, and I never wore my retainer. And this, if you want to describe it, Preston, to our listening audience, this is the result of not wearing your retainer.
3: All right, Casey's pulling down his bottom lip. And he's got a big old snaggle tooth on the bottom. It stands out all by itself in front of the line of the other teeth.
4: So, I never knew you had that.
1: Yeah.
2: A lot of people.
1: Every time, Kathy, every time it pops itself up in a video, I'm like, oh. You should have worn your retainer.
2: So a lot of people don't do that, right?
3: Mm-hmm. Yes. Okay. You're talking to somebody who's done it with three kids as well.
2: Yeah.
3: Two of them did not wear their retainers.
2: And so what happened?
3: I've decided that I can predict the future.
1: Yeah.
3: Because I knew this was going to happen.
2: Right.
3: I knew it was going to happen. And I try, as a parent, you try to. You can only do so much to remind them to do what they need to do. There was another moment where I think I could tell the future. And that's when they brought two dogs to the house, two new puppies for us to have. And I said, okay.
4: And they were going
3: to
4: take care of them?
3: If you make sure you walk the dogs, everybody, do we all agree on this?
2: Right, yes.
3: We all agree on this. You walk the dogs, we can have the dogs, okay? And in my mind, I knew, guess who walks the dogs?
2: Yeah, you do.
3: Me.
2: Yeah.
3: I'm the only one who does it. The only time anybody else does it is when I tell them to do it. All right, so anyway, besides all of that, I wholeheartedly agree. And what we wanted to turn this into was a small piece of advice that you And there's a line from a Billy Joel song where he says, "Listen, boys, good information from a man who's made mistakes." Someone like yourself, Casey, who made the mistake sharing that information, don't do the same thing I did. A small piece of advice. Doesn't have to be life-changing advice, but here's a little nugget for you.
2: And it's not coming from your parent.
3: And it's not coming from your parent.
2: It's coming from a stupid show you're listening to.
3: And we would like to know what you would like to add to that. 215-263-WMMR. I have a little piece of advice I will offer you as well in just a second here.
4: So just yesterday, I got the first dose of like, oh my God, he didn't listen to, you know, what I said to the advice that I had given him. This was just yesterday. So when Casey said this on the call last night, I was like, oh my God. So they can choose in middle school which language they want to take. And Jace had the choice between Latin, French, and Spanish. And over and over and over again, I said, you're going to get the most out of learning Spanish. Exactly. It is our second language.
3: Yep.
4: There are a lot of people in this country that speak Spanish. Maybe you could be bilingual someday. Spanish is the way to go. He comes home and goes, I pick French.
1: Oh,
4: man. I was like, okay. All right. Well,
3: okay.
4: And I can't help you with French because I don't speak a word of it.
3: Right.
4: I could help you a little bit with Spanish. Right. I know some Spanish, but
2: okay. Well, that's
4: you're
2: rebellion.
4: On your own, buddy.
2: I pick French too in school. Good, because Etienne sounded good. That's my name.
1: Well, the hot chicks take French too.
2: Yeah. No, but you're right. Technically, you're right.
4: But
2: these are little things. Like it's like, I think it falls under the category of that's what the parents are going to tell you. That's what they say all the time. It's like, not really. It's really kind of good for you if you do this, like with the retainer, which you won't have to put up with. What be the reason, like a non-subjective point of view, someone who does not know you is saying, I've gone through it, and it turns out what they're saying is right.
1: Yeah, I do have a question, though, about the retainer. Is it something that you have to wear for like ever and ever, or do you wear them for a certain amount of time and then your teeth are locked into place?
3: Valerie works for an orthodontist.
1: Oh, good.
3: So we'll go to her, and then we'll come back with some more. You know, it doesn't have to be all about teeth, but different advice. Little nuggets of advice that you highly recommend for the youth of today. Valerie, good morning.
5: Good morning.
3: All right, so you want a second Casey's urging to wear your retainer.
5: And then I can give a piece of advice, too.
1: Okay. Oh, good.
5: retainers are a lifelong thing.
3: It is a lifelong thing.
1: Okay.
2: Yeah. Oh, come on.
5: Your teeth can move at any point in your life. So honestly, we stress to our kids so much, wear your retainer. Your teeth will move. And then when you're an adult, you're going to have to pay for braces all over again. And they're very expensive. So you can like alternate. Some people can alternate like the top retainer one night, the lower retainer the next, like, you know, after you've had your braces off for a few years. But yeah, they're for life.
2: Valerie, I can offer an alternative piece of advice, which is have a substandard dentist as a child, and then you don't have to worry about that forever.
1: Yeah.
2: Because your bad Irish teeth will be so irrevocably effed up,
3: Valerie,
2: that it won't matter.
3: What was your piece of advice you wanted to offer besides the retainer?
5: Go to class in college.
1: Oh, my God, yes.
3: Just go to class.
1: Go to class.
6: Yeah, that's a really, really good advice.
4: There might be somebody else here who could give that advice.
6: That is
4: there's
6: excellent, two of us
7: excellent
6: that.
7: Advice, Valerie. Also, real quick, why is it an orthodontist and not an orthodontist?
5: Well, dentists, just they go to school for, you know, cleaning, restorations, cleaning teeth, doing implants.
2: No, I mean, why the actual name is dentist and dentist.
7: Yeah, why do you not say orthodontist?
2: And why is it a donkey and not a denky?
5: Sounds cooler.
2: Yeah. Okay.
3: There you go.
1: I think it
3: decided it sounded cool.
5: I don't know.
1: Stoner right, surfer guy who was who came. He's like orthodontist now. Yeah.
7: My mom,
3: my dad's a dentist.
7: My mom stopped wearing her retainer when she was a kid, when she was a teenager, and she's in her 70s now, and she did Invisalign because Steve, to your point earlier, like this gap in between her middle teeth, her front middle teeth grew, and so now she wanted to fix it and she did Invisalign, but had she worn her retainer her whole life, she wouldn't have had to do that.
3: All right, I'll give you a little piece of advice.
2: All right.
3: And this is mainly for guys. This is for teenagers, young guys. Listen, when it comes to fashion sense, listen to the women in your life.
1: Simple as that.
3: They know better. especially if you're heterosexual and you're interested in attracting another woman, listen to the women when it comes to fashion advice. They know what they would like to see on.
2: Were you proffered fashion advice that you?
3: Oh no,
2: passed on.
3: I was just terrible at it.
2: Yeah,
3: I tried it. I went out on my own.
2: Right.
3: And eventually I kind of figured out where my lane was and stopped trying to be something I wasn't.
2: Right.
3: And
2: it makes a difference.
3: Yes. And kept things a little more simple. And
4: well, and also we dress you the way we would like to see you.
3: Yeah. Exactly.
4: It's really
3: that's what I mean.
4: What we like.
3: Yeah.
1: And also a footnote to that, just because it's trendy and stylish doesn't mean that it looks good on you.
2: Thank you.
4: It does not look good on everyone.
2: Yeah. You're right. It's absolutely okay. Yeah. Listen, for some people, shorts in the winter is a perfect expression of who you are.
1: Yeah.
2: I'm not saying anybody in particular, but
4: just people
2: for me,
4: who wear shorts.
2: People who perhaps in absurd temperatures wear shorts.
3: All right. Little nugget of advice. Let me go to, we'll go to Lou on the line here. Hi, Lou. You're on the air. Good morning.
8: Yay!
2: Been away from a while.
3: Have not heard from Lou in a while.
8: Welcome back from Florida.
3: Thank you. Appreciate it, buddy. All right, so you have some advice, Lou?
8: Yes, I do.
3: All right.
8: It's when you're walking anywhere, whether it's in a crowd or never let anyone get your attention. Never say, don't stop to, you don't have a match. You don't have time. You don't have a. Do never let walk like you have a purpose. Don't let anyone in your circle.
2: Okay, I understand you on a level, which is don't be distracted by people who may have nefarious intent.
3: Yeah, so don't be victimized.
2: And if you walk with purpose, you are going to be less likely made a mark. Am I correctly stating that?
8: That's correct, Steve.
2: Okay. All right. I believe that. You're not saying be immune to the world around you and be antisocial, but project confidence and you will be less likely to be made a mark.
8: That's it.
3: The hard part about that, Lou, is if, say, you're on vacation and you're a tourist and tourists get victimized without question, they get targeted, and you are legitimately just enjoying your sights around you, that's what you're
2: doing.
3: Don't
2: act like you're enjoying it.
3: Just
2: act like hate this place. This place stinks.
3: The Parthenon?
2: I'm just saying that.
3: Yeah.
8: Now, my kids repeat it back to me all the time. I'm in their head.
3: Yeah.
8: When they're walking in a crowd.
3: Okay.
8: They hear my voice. Mm-hmm. And that is what I want. Because I've been in the world. And when people come up, they're like, hey, you got a light? You got a match?
2: Yeah.
8: Sure. Now they got you.
1: Yeah.
3: Yeah, your wallet's gone.
2: Lou, would you recommend smearing fake blood on your face when you're walking around? Just people are likely to leave you alone, right?
3: All right.
1: It's funny. I put my headphones in a lot, and that kind of keeps me focused. And if somebody is saying something to me, I don't hear them.
2: I'm sorry, I'm deaf.
1: Yeah.
4: If they come up to attack from behind,
3: Lou,
4: you can't hear them.
3: Thanks for the advice, brother.
8: You got it.
3: It's almost golf weather. We're heading out. We'll see you soon.
8: Later, buddy. We're going to be playing golf, President.
3: Absolute, buddy. We'll see you. Yeah. All right.
4: As Lou was talking, I was just thinking of, like, you know, advice from my parents. And I'm like, most of it, I'm like, God, they were insane.
2: Well, your mom has been known to have some creative ways to approach life. You know, we're talking about your adopted mother, not Janis Joplin.
4: Right.
2: It's one of those things that falls in that. How many times are parents going to tell their kids, wear your retainer, and they just don't?
7: I didn't really listen to my parents until I was in my 20s.
2: Right.
7: I occasionally listened to my mom, but my dad and I had a fairly contentious relationship in my late teens and early 20s. And so it took until I was mature enough to understand he had my best interests at heart. When I was a teenager, and Casey, I think this probably goes with you and Seamus, like, I didn't want to listen to a damn word they had to say. You know, I just wanted to be with my own friends and Steve kind of like figure it out on my own. I wish I'd listened to my parents more back then.
2: I wonder, I mean, statistically in the broad scheme of how many, isn't that part of the rite of passage is to ignore the advice you're given in life so that you can painfully learn it yourself?
3: That's true. There was a text that was up a moment ago, Nick, that said somebody had, their father told them to always have a blanket in their car.
7: Here we go.
3: Yeah, it says, when
2: in case
3: I was 17
2: you meet a loose chick.
3: Years old, my dad told me to keep a blanket in my car, and if I ever felt like I was too impaired after a high school party to sleep in the car, that saved me from countless DUIs. Kids felt pressure to go home. Okay. I was probably pre Uber days. And that's another thing. Get a ride.
1: Yeah.
3: You can now, the availability of rides are unbelievably convenient.
7: The advice that's timeless is if you're ever in trouble, call me. It doesn't matter how bad things are, what you need. You know, if you've been drinking, don't get behind the wheel. Call your parents. One of us will come
3: get
7: you.
3: You know what the downside of that is? I've probably been drinking. And they call me, and I'm like,
2: I'm with the hooker.
3: I'm drunk right now.
2: I'm with the prostitute. That goes all the way back on the weekend. There was a Leave It to Beaver episode with that same thing about convincing the kids, just tell us. You know, like if you're in trouble, tell us. It's better than not.
3: All right, here's a little pieces of advice. We're going to go to Josh next. Hi, Josh. Good morning. All right, Josh, what is your bit of advice to offer?
9: Don't quit your instrument. I started piano when I was 7 years old, took it all the way up till I was about 14, 15, and I lost interest. My uncles, my mom, everybody said, don't quit. It's something you can do at a party. Like, it's the coolest thing. And now I'm 32, and I hate myself for it.
2: Yeah, no, I completely hear that. Now, mind you...
1: Josh, you're only 32. You can pick it up again. Yeah.
2: But he feels bad.
9: Actually, my first lesson is on Thursday.
2: Oh, yeah. You're not going to be good at it.
7: No. You know what? You won't be. Don't be discouraged by not being good at it. You're going to suck when you start playing it again. But that's that. The way you get better is by understanding that you can suck and improve with time. Practice will get you there. But you're Steve's absolutely right. You're going to be bad.
2: Yeah.
7: But don't be discouraged by the fact that you're bad.
9: Yeah, but I just always constant. My mind just goes back to if I would have stuck with it at this point, I could do whatever.
2: Yeah, I wish I had learned an instrument fully. I mean, I was talking earlier. My father's mother, my grandmother, was very musically inclined and could play many instruments. And I wish I could play one instrument.
1: Yeah.
2: Yes, I would have loved to have done that.
1: And right. Josh, by the way, I just want to say flush that thought of I wish I never stopped because that might actually impede you and hold you back. Right.
2: The better way is I wish I'd never started. Right.
3: Wish I never would have started that, so now I wouldn't regret the fact
2: now
3: that I stopped
2: regrets.
3: That. Now I have to start over again. All right, let me go.
2: Why do I do things?
3: Let me go to Lucas. Hi, Lucas. Morning.
10: Good morning. Gadzooks.
3: Gadzooks, sir. All right, so what is your advice you want to pass along?
10: Assume good intentions. A lot of people, I think, especially, I'm 24, so I think a lot of people in my generation are really, really anxious that everybody hates them all the time.
1: Oh, yeah.
10: And for me, something that I found that's really helped me mentally is to assume that people are okay with me until they directly tell me that they're not. And, of course, like, you can pick up on social cues and stuff. If somebody is very clearly not okay with you, then obviously take the cue.
2: I think that also goes, and I think what you're saying is very important, learn. And it's by no fault of a lot of the kids now, they're no fault of theirs. Learn social cues. Learn what's, you know, and learn how to look someone in the eyes when you talk to them. Learn how to project. Learn how to be there and be present in a conversation.
1: Yeah, but Lucas, it's funny because I have all these in my Instagram feed, all these like inspirational things to tell your children. One of those things is exactly what you're talking about.
2: Assume good intentions?
1: Well, no. The fact that, like, don't worry about what people are thinking about you because they're not thinking about you, right? Yeah. They're worried about what you think about them.
7: That's that Ellen DeGeneres quote, people don't think about you as often as you think they think about you.
1: Yeah.
10: Exactly. And that's what it's been for me. You know, like, when I'm passing by somebody down the street, I see their outfit and I move on. And that's pretty much it most of the time. Like, I'm not passing these judgments thinking that everybody hates me. So if I'm not passing these judgments, then why would I assume that somebody else is?
2: Yeah. All right, it's good. Sage advice.
3: Thank you, Lucas. Appreciate it. If you're just tuning in, Casey's advice to his son, Seamus, who just got his braces off, is wear your retainer. A little bit of advice that you can pass along.
7: Did you ever get financial advice when you were younger you wish you'd stuck with?
2: Yes.
3: Yeah,
2: from my dad.
3: I just didn't understand it. Same thing. My dad introduced me to, mutual funds and things like that when I was like 19, 20 years old, along those lines. And it didn't really sink in, but I married someone who knew what they are doing.
2: That's the advice my dad never said, to marry someone who will handle all your accounting, which is what Claire does. But I tried, and my dad was much better at it than was I. And so, yeah, I wish I had a better command of it. I didn't. And so when you're being told now, pay attention, you know, learn how to manage your money, learn how to, a credit card or save your money. It really is important.
1: Yeah. My wife just texted me. She says, and I trust her wholeheartedly when it comes to finances. She says, open a Roth IRA with your very first paycheck.
3: That's a good idea.
1: Mm-hmm.
3: Yeah, because you can
1: start
3: get tax-free down the road. Yeah,
1: yeah, yeah. And as a matter of fact, there was when I went on my first Grand Canyon trip, there was a guy that was on our trip. I just met him. I never knew this guy. He was in his early 50s, and he was retired. And I just, for the first part of the trip, I just thought he was like a hedge fund, guy or whatever. No, he was a roofer. He went to work like at 18 years old, right after graduation, and just invested his money early and wisely. And, yeah. And his money made money for him.
3: If you find out how to have your money work for you,
2: yeah,
3: you've nailed it.
7: Yep. Also, don't rack up credit card debt. It can be crippling. And if you can avoid it, and I know a lot of people find that they need to live a life a certain way, but credit card debt really can hamper your lifestyle later on.
2: I fell in that trap briefly when I had no option, sure, because I was trying to get a business going. And it's a quagmire.
3: All right, I'm going to go to Megan next with a little piece of advice. Megan, good morning.
11: Yoo-hoo.
3: Oh, what's up, Megan?
11: Hi, guys. So my father was kind of an old-fashioned guy. Like, my parents had me at 35. So they had a lot of, older advice than, the new stuff. Like, they didn't quite get computers and stuff like that.
2: But, right. Always respect the Pony Express.
11: Right. So my father said, you need to carry cash. You need to at least carry $20 on you at all times and cash. And I got a card when I started driving. So I was like, why? Everywhere takes a card. He said, no, they don't. No, they don't. You need cash. And I did desperately need cash. I needed to get into a cab, and they were like, okay, $14. And I was like, okay, I have a car. And they're like, you need cash.
2: Yeah, I've done that all my life. I have cash on me right now. Preston, I know you do as well, right?
3: Yeah,
2: you carry cash.
3: My mom and dad both. You should always have some walking around money, because not only to pay for something like that, but you might need to bribe somebody.
2: Yeah.
3: Or something.
2: You didn't see
3: that's
2: this.
3: Why they don't take Venmo or credit card sometimes when you need to throw somebody a seat, $20 or something.
2: 20 at least.
11: And to that point, I actually I got a nickname in college as the group dad. The dad.
3: That's funny.
11: Because when people were traveling, I was like, do you have any cash on you? And they're like, no. And I'm like, okay, here's $20. If you don't use it, you can give it back to me. They never gave it back to me.
2: Of course.
11: They
2: needed it. That pairs actually, Megan, with another thing. Always have ID on you.
3: Thank you. Oh, yeah.
2: Always have ID on you. Yeah. Sometimes I'll be with people and I don't have any ID on. How do you?
1: I go for long bike rides, and I always make sure that I have an ID on me and I have cash on me. And my cousin was telling, because he's a big time cyclist, you might need the cash to buy something, if you run out of water, Gatorade or whatever. But also, if you get a hole in your tire, sometimes you fold up that money and you put it into the hole of the actual tire. Yeah.
3: All right, let me go to Vanessa. Hi there, Vanessa.
12: Hi, good morning.
3: Hey, what's up, Vanessa?
12: Hey, so I just, my little piece of advice, a lot of my friends, I'm 30, are totally in debt, not doing what they said they wanted to do in college. And I chose to be a nanny in New Zealand when I was 18. I was an au pair. And I feel like it changed my life, traveling when I had an opportunity to travel and not have a ton of debt and responsibility. And I came back, and now I'm a teacher. And I went back to college and everything. I just feel like not too many people do that. And I wish more people did. That's what I always tell people.
2: Travel. You're exactly right. So my father, and he had recorded a whole bunch of stuff about life observations before he passed away. And the thing that he really emphasized right at the wrap up of the 7 hours of audio that he recorded is travel. Yeah. Travel.
1: Yeah.
2: And do it as often as you can.
1: Live while you're young.
2: And while you're young,
12: you really have this open mind and you meet all these people. And I feel like that influenced my journey, instead of just going to college for something I didn't even want to do, wasting all my money and being in debt, not doing what I want to do.
2: The last thing you want to do is hear a cool story about how your friend stayed at the Econo Lodge.
1: Yeah.
2: And
3: hey, but here's the text that says, I got this advice yesterday, actually. Don't stay at a Days Inn in Florida. Thank you, Vanessa. Appreciate it. Let's see. We've had Nick on hold for a while, so let me go to him. Hi, Nick. Good morning, bud.
13: Hey, good morning, guys.
3: Hey, what's your advice, my man?
13: So college isn't the only answer. There's trade schools. There's other options out there. So leaving high school, don't think you have to go to college or you're going to fail.
2: No, yeah. That's absolutely right.
1: And, Nick, I have a junior and a senior in high school right now, and so all of their friends are either
2: trade.
1: They already know where they're going to college. Yeah. And so then the next one, well, what's your major? What are you going to be? And I tell these guys this all the time. You don't have to have it all figured out right now. Like, you know, God bless you. If you're 16 or 17 years old and you know what you want to do for the rest of your life, that's great. But don't let people pressure you into having an answer as to what you're going to do for the next 60 years. You don't have to have that answer right now. But have a direction.
13: I was told out of high school, if you went to trade school, you're either dumb or a bad person.
2: Oh, yeah. Exact thing. We used to have that.
13: I did.
2: Go ahead.
13: I did college. I have an associate's in business administration, and I was miserable. Hmm. Got laid off one day, got into the trades. The best thing ever happened to me.
2: Listen.
13: I made more money than I thought I would do in management.
2: Well, there was a trade school that was adjacent to my, you know, my high school. And I always noticed that the kids that were going there were more focused, seemed to know what they wanted. Now, I always knew I wanted to do something, you know, comedy based. And that was always part of the deal. But, I mean, you know, they could walk right out of there and start working. Mm. And it was an amazing thing. So, yeah, I agree. Don't just assume that you have to incinerate cash to get a degree you don't want.
3: Right.
13: Right. If you want to be a doctor, you have to go to school. But if you don't know, go to the community college, take a couple courses, engineering courses. They're going to point in the right direction.
3: Follow your passion. And hopefully your passion is one that can be
2: dance.
3: Profitable and dance. No, but, I mean, you know, my dad gave me advice through the years, and a lot of it I didn't listen to, but the one that settled in with me was whatever you do for a living, make sure it's something you enjoy.
2: Right.
3: Make sure you really like it. Because my dad hated his job. And he would come home after a crappy day of work.
2: He was an accountant?
3: Yeah, he was an accountant.
2: He's an accountant, yeah.
3: He was successful at it.
2: Yeah, yeah,
3: but he just, I could tell it was the grind.
2: Yeah.
3: It was just the grind, you know? And eventually you resent that.
2: Yes.
3: You hate it. So hopefully you can find something you actually like. And if you can't, cope as best you can, I guess.
2: Narcotics.
3: No, then there's always narcotics. Speaking of that, let me go to... I just hung up on him.
2: Damn it!
3: Hang on a second. It was Steve, and he wanted to say this. Dad always told him not to carry booze or drugs for someone else.
2: Yes!
3: And apparently he did.
2: Sage advice.
3: And he got in trouble, so I apologize. Because I just hung up on him.
7: Don't be a mule.
2: Don't be a drug mule. Yeah.
3: Never be a drug.
14: I'd like to apologize.
3: Yeah.
7: Well, there's probably good money in it, though.
3: Let me go to Shed next. Hey, Shed, you're on the air. Is your name Shed? S-H-E-D? Buy into your 401k?
2: Do you own a Shed?
3: Okay.
4: Doesn't sound like anyone's there.
3: No, I don't think the guy's name is Shed, but anyhow.
2: Maybe it's an actual Shed.
3: That's an unfortunate...
2: Ascension Shed.
3: This is a Shed. Restore things.
15: You can live in the world of the humans if you are a thinking Shed.
3: He was saying to buy into your 401k.
2: Okay, yes.
3: Never pass up.
2: No.
3: If your job offers a 401k, and especially if they match it, do the matching donations.
2: And to that point, if someone offers you the opportunity to bust some drugs out of South America.
3: Yes.
2: Do it.
4: It can make you a lot of money.
1: Yes.
2: Those balloons do not dissolve in your stomach acid if the flight is short enough.
3: All right, I'm going to go to Peter. He's been on hold for a while. I wasn't sure if he's quoting the song or not, but we'll go to Peter. Hi, Peter. Good morning.
16: Hey, good morning to see you.
3: Good morning it, bud. What's up?
16: So I was actually quoting the song, although I do believe in wearing sunscreen. I did want to tell everybody to listen to that song because it is beautiful.
3: Yes.
16: It's like a commencement speech, and it's full of the best advice I've ever heard.
2: It is a great song. It's a Baz Luhrmann, yeah?
1: Yeah, and so Peter, I listened to that song, I want to say about a year ago, and obviously we played it on Y100 when it first came out, and it didn't hit me the way it did 20 years later.
3: What is the title of that song?
16: Wear sunscreen.
2: Yeah.
3: No, it's not. That's the first line in it. Marissa, what's it called? I've forgotten.
17: I had to look it up. It's called Everybody's Free.
3: Everybody's Free.
16: Oh.
1: We should play that because it is...
2: It's great. It's another one like that, Case? The Leanne Womack song? Same sort of like general life advice.
1: Yeah.
2: And dance, I think, is one of the refrains, but it's a similar sort of...
1: Dance is one of the refrains.
2: Right, I dispensed it, and then I listened to it, and I went, wait a second, she's kind of right.
1: Yeah.
7: I think it's called Everybody's Free to Wear Sunscreen.
3: Everybody's free to wear sunscreen. Okay.
2: You know, I have advice to Baz Luhrmann. Pick a title.
3: Yeah, right? No, Peter, you're right. That is a great source of little pieces of sage advice.
2: It is.
3: And it's worth listening to.
16: Yeah, one of the ones I really liked, I'll keep it short, but it's forget the insults and remember the compliments.
3: Yeah.
16: I mean, that is so hard to do, but, you know, holding grudges does not help you.
3: Remind yourself of that, you know?
2: I'm going to have a brain fart.
3: Thanks, Pete.
2: Desiderata, go placidly amidst the noise and wait. You know that.
3: Is it a poem?
2: God almighty. It is. It's basically.
3: Was it in a song?
2: No, it's a poem that was made into a song.
3: Oh.
2: Yeah. Got him. I'm going to look for it right now.
3: Okay. I will go next to...
2: No advice to myself. Be smarter.
3: Let me go to Marty. Hi, Marty. Good morning.
14: Hey, good morning, guys. Great show.
3: Thank you, man. Appreciate it.
14: So, number one is stay... I'm retired law enforcement. Number one, stay alert. So many kids and people just wander through life. All the kids didn't work with their mom, preoccupied, and they on their phone. I see people walk across the street with their head down on their phone.
3: Yeah.
14: You know, and then they wonder when they get hit or they get mugged.
2: We're losing a little bit, but yes, stay alert is a great piece of advice. That's what my mother would have. My mother was big on security and being aware of your surroundings. And
14: wander through life and they don't understand why when something happens. Well, why did that happen to me?
2: Right.
14: Well, let's see. What were you doing?
2: Right.
14: The other thing is love yourself. Don't think that just because
3: try to do that every night.
14: But I'm just, you know, good advice my grandmother gave me a long time ago. She said Jesus wasn't liked everywhere he went.
2: Right.
14: Love yourself. Know that you're right. You're just because the world around you may not be right where you're at. That might not be your environment. Love yourself. Be smart. God gave you two ears and one mouth.
2: No.
14: Nothing more than you talk.
2: Yeah. No. That's great advice.
3: Thanks, Marty.
2: That stuff pulls up. It is desiderata. I hope I'm pronouncing it right. And it goes. I won't read the whole thing, but go placidly amidst the noise and haste and remember what peace there may be in silence. As far as possible, without surrender, be on good terms with all persons. Speak your truth quietly and clearly and listen to others, even to the dull and ignorant. They, too, have their story. Avoid loud and aggressive persons. They are vexatious to the spirit. If you compare yourself with others, you may become vain or bitter, there will be greater and lesser persons than yourself. And it goes on and on. But it's really well
3: written. That's like a long list of good advice.
2: That. Yeah.
3: Okay.
2: And it was written by Ron Palillo.
1: Wow.
3: Horseshack.
1: That's amazing. Wow. I didn't realize he was so...
3: I guess, and now we're getting into philosophical things, which would be
2: a little more impactful than wear your retainer.
3: Right. Well, I guess so. But, you know, be in the moment if you can.
1: Yeah.
3: A lot of people
2: let the moment
3: get by and you know, you have, you know, things that are happening around you and you're looking at your phone.
7: Well, the philosophy of wearing your retainer is, you know, plan now, do something now to take care of yourself for later. And all of this can be applied to most of the things we're talking about. The 401k is planning your, wearing your retainer when you get a paycheck. You know, not getting credit card debt is wearing your retainer and being financially responsible.
3: Play the long game.
7: Yeah, exactly. Yeah.
2: And that's something that you're exactly right. And Nick, there are countless times in my life where I did not play the long game and ended up paying for it.
1: Retainer.
3: We used to have that clip.
1: Did we?
3: Yeah.
1: Let me find that.
3: I isolated that. I forgot about that. All right. Let me see. Here's financial advice. Let me go to Ryan. We got to wrap this up here in a second. Hey, Ryan, good morning.
18: What's up? You guys rock.
3: Thank you, man. All right, Ryan, you got a little piece of advice?
18: I got a great piece of advice. The number one tip, I have a credit class that's called I Teach Credit. What I teach people is use your credit card like a debit card for every single purchase possible. Just get into the habit of paying it to zero every 7 days.
2: Yes.
1: Oh my God.
18: I don't care how much you spend. Every 7 days, pay that thing to zero. You'll never miss a payment. You'll never have your debt run away from you. And you can earn free travel to go see that world.
3: There you go. I love it.
2: If you can just,
3: My sister had this bizarre misconception that she needed to keep like some money in debt,
2: right,
3: credit card, or they would... cancel the card or something like that. And she'd lived under this misconception, which I didn't know about, apparently for decades.
2: Wow. Yeah.
3: And I'm like, are you out of your mind?
2: Pay it.
19: And you know what happens? People will use, okay, this credit card is becoming a little difficult. I'm going to open up another credit card. Mm. And so, oh, the, yeah, and then it, they're, before you know it, they're in this pit. What is the average amount of credit card debt being held by the average American these days? It's ridiculous.
4: This could be a whole other conversation about credit cards, but, and I don't remember if it was someone in this room or not, but somebody recently told me that you shouldn't close out a credit card. Like, if you have a credit card that you're not using anymore, just leave it. You shouldn't close it out. That affects your credit.
3: I don't know.
4: I was like, I don't like that. I don't want that. Under, like, do you know what I mean? I don't want that under my name if I'm not using it. Why would I not close it?
3: All right, and here's my piece of advice on top of that, what Kathy just said. If you hear something in hearsay that somebody says like that, check and see if it's legit or not.
4: Don't
3: go passing it around. Yeah. You know, I heard blah, blah, blah.
2: Do your own checking.
3: And listen, I'm guilty of that. I'm totally guilty of
1: that. Beers don't have sphincters.
3: Yeah.
1: I heard that one time and made an ass out of myself. Yeah.
3: And
2: hey, listen, we've all done that.
1: Maris, can we post this, okay, on social media so that people can, okay, cool.
3: Add to it?
1: Yeah.
3: Okay, yeah, because there's obviously a lot. We're just scratching the surface. But it all boils down to...
2: Retainers.
3: Wear your retainer. Retainer!
2: Retainer!
3: So, well, I wish you luck, sir, in your kids. Oh, wait, Marissa has advice.
20: 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We put it out there all the time. 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
3: There you go. That's your advice. All right. Very good. Thank you for the calls. We appreciate it. And contribute via our social media. Like, you know, Casey and Marissa said, we'll post something a little bit later on about that. But thank you. We do appreciate the calls. We'll come back in a second. And Bizarre Files. Another thing. Learn from the Bizarre Files what not to do in life. We'll come back with those in a moment.

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5: Alright, let's get you back into the action. Ryan here with your best of Preston and Steve on a Monday morning. We'll get you to the B-Files, but first, quick look at traffic here. Pine Street Expressway westbound, you're jammed up between the Ben Franklin Parkway and 76. Schuylkill eastbound, you're jammed up between the Boulevard and the Vine Street Expressway. Westbound side of the Schuylkill, you're jammed between City Ave and Gladwin. Then 42 northbound, we have some stoppage between College Drive and 295. 55 northbound, you're slow Deptford to 42. And Route 73 northbound between Atrium Way and New Jersey Turnpike, there's a down pole with the right lane blocked. 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
6: Well, we were just talking about margaritas. Why don't we kick off the Bizarre File with this? A small town of Waycross, Georgia has been rocked by the, quote, margarita butt funnel controversy.
7: Okay.
6: A video showing a man trying to put a funnel in a girl's butt and pouring a margarita into the funnel.
8: Oh, righty.
6: When the funnel strategy didn't work out so well, the guy then reverted to just pouring the beverage down her butt crack. Eventually, a restaurant employee saw what was happening, put a stop to it. As it happens in a small town, it didn't take long for the story to spread and outrage itself. So,
7: Andy, did you hear?
6: Rodeo's management later put out a statement on social media saying that they are aware of the incident and it does not reflect the values held by the restaurant.
9: There'll be a meeting at the school later.
6: What's more, they are cooperating with authorities in an investigation into what happened, and they say that they'll hold any employees found to be involved accountable. So I don't know if there were employees.
10: Appears he wanted to drink the margarita out of her butthole.
6: That were involved in that, but they are going to get to the bottom of it, so to speak. So... Listen, you want to do that in the privacy of your own home, that's fine. Yes. But when you start doing it in a Mexican restaurant,
9: it's a problem.
6: That's going a little over the line. When a snake wakes you up with a bite, there's only one logical way to react. Santosh Lohar was asleep in his laborer's camp in India when a snake crawled into his bed and bit him. So he grabbed the snake and bit it back, killing it.
9: Wow.
6: Lohar was rushed to the hospital, given anti-venom, and was released the following day, by the way. But why did he bite it back? Well, Laura told India Today that in my village, there's a belief that if a snake bites you, you must bite it back twice to neutralize the venom. I don't think that was the case, but he tried it anyway, and he's alive to tell
7: the
6: tale.
7: Hey, he made the news.
11: Yeah, he did. He bit it twice and then got some anti-venom, and that killed the venom.
6: There you go. Well, this is disturbing. While visiting South Africa, a tourist from Spain learned the hard way you do not mess with nature because nature will usually find a way to win. It was while on a vehicle tour of Pilensberg National Park. The unnamed man decided to get out of the vehicle. He was told to stay in so he could get a better view and pictures of a herd of elephants.
4: No.
6: Despite warnings from fellow passengers and guides, the man got closer and an adult elephant cow was apparently unamused. The elephant charged and then the man was trampled by the entire herd of elephants. And obviously he didn't make it.
4: It's a vacation he'll never forget.
6: I watched the, I follow the Instagram account of Taurons of Yellowstone. And there are just constantly people just not understanding what they're getting into when you're dealing with wild animals.
5: I just watched a video yesterday of an elephant with an itchy belly. You know how he scratched his belly?
4: This was insane, Preston. It's
5: not a dad joke.
4: Super, super huge Johnson.
5: Penis?
4: Yes.
5: He literally uses his own penis to scratch his belly.
4: It's like, I knew an elephant dong was going to be big.
5: But they can move it like that.
4: Yeah.
6: I'm glad you told me this story. I thought I was the only one.
5: No, you're not. You and Eddie the elephant.
7: You and the elephant.
6: What's wrong with me? All right. In British Columbia, a Kelowna household, that's the name of a town, this is a cute story.
4: Okay.
6: Was the latest subject of a covert restoration project undertaken by an unknown organization. The group calls himself the Gnome Restoration Society. And a resident and gnome owner, Kelly Blair, has no idea who or how many people may be involved in the secretive organization. In late June, Blair said that he was sad to discover that his beloved, albeit weathered and worn, gnomes were missing from his front lawn. Having already had a few items, including a canoe, go missing from his property over the last few weeks, he assumed the thieves had snatched his gnomes and accepted the fact that they were gone and he wouldn't see them again. And on July 3rd, he curiously heard a knock at his back door. There stood an elderly woman who presented a perplexed Blair with a blank envelope addressed to the homeowner. Inside the envelope was a cutout image of a gnome with the words, "The Gnome Restoration Society," inscribed on the back. The woman would not answer any questions and instructed him to follow her to the vehicle. He said the lady wouldn't tell me anything. The woman told him that she was simply delivering the gnomes. It was unable to answer any questions about them and who was involved in the secret society. He said these folks want to remain anonymous. Then she opened the back of her car and there they were, all of his gnomes in pristine condition. Every single gnome that had gone missing from his lawn plus two extra had been cleaned, painted, and were smiling up at him from boxes in the back of the mysterious woman's vehicle. He said, "It totally made my day." Blair said his gnomes have never looked better, noting that the attention to detail, creativity, and craftsmanship, the paint job on every single one of the 10 little men was perfect.
4: So this was their whole goal. They kidnapped them, clean them up, and return them.
6: And they send them back. One gnome had been left behind, though, either intentionally or by mistake, and its weathered appearance serves as a reminder of just how much work went into the restoration of the 10 other lawn ornaments. So
4: it's bizarre.
6: I thought that was
4: cool.
6: It's
4: like the Umbrella Academy.
6: Yep. All right, and then one last story, and we will wrap it up. And this is from a few days back. Sometimes I don't have time to fit in all the stories in a timely manner, but a participant at the Nathan's Lemonade Drinking Contest, which is an appetizer for the annual hot dog eating extravaganza on Coney Island, let a rip on Thursday, projectile vomiting on the stage.
4: Oh, God.
6: As four-time winner Eric Badlands Booker consoled him on his way out. The gut-busting scene drew groans from the crowd before the unnamed contestant was escorted off the stage. The scene saw the contestant, who was sporting an orange mohawk, attempt to chug a gallon of lemonade alongside Booker, who has won the event every year since it began in 2021 and topped his record this year of a time of 21 seconds. His previous record, 23.08, was set last year.
5: I think your son could probably beat him, Press.
6: You think, Carter, maybe.
4: Really? Guzzle that?
5: Yeah.
6: The event also saw a new Nathan's Famous Hot Dog Eating Contest winner, Chicago's Patrick Bertoletti, captured the mustard belt by barreling through 58 francs and buns in the competition self-described 10 minutes of glory. But this dude puked all over.
4: That's insane, though. I'd love to see it.
6: Yep. All right, and that is what I have in the bizarre file for you. Take a break, and we'll be right back. Stay with us.
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0: little Green Day for your Monday morning here on 93.3 WMMR. Everything that rocks. Ryan here, 8:22 to be exact. And to be exact, presenting you the best of Preston and Steve. Full gang will be back tomorrow. We will take a look at our next guest in this next segment, Philly native and Oscar Award winner William Goldenberg. But first, we need to get you a look out on the roadways. Now, with the storms that came through last night, some of the minor roads, there are still some downed trees and wires. So stay safe there. Problems with the major roadways, though. Let's see here. Vine Street Expressway westbound, you're jammed up between 95 and Broad Street. Again, the parkway to 76. Schuylkill eastbound, you're jammed up between the Boulevard and the Vine Street Expressway. Westbound side of the Schuylkill, you're slow between City Ave and Gladwin. And 42 northbound, you're jammed up between Blackwood Clementon Road and 295. 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
1: I'm going to do a lengthy setup for our next guest here because there's a lot to talk about. Number one, he's a Philly native.
2: Yes.
1: Temple grad. And is an Oscar winner in the world of editing. And that was for the film Argo. But listen to the list here of credits. Pleasantville, Alive, Ali, Seabiscuit, National Treasure, Zero Dark Thirty, The Imitation Game, Air, some of the Transformers films, Heat. I'm only touching on a few of these.
2: Yeah.
1: And now his directorial debut, which actually debuted last night at Philadelphia Film Festival, it'll be in theaters in December. It is called Unstoppable, and it stars the likes of Jarrell Jerome, Bobby Cannavale, Michael Pena, Don Cheadle, Jennifer Lopez. Is produced by Ben Affleck and Matt Damon. And that is the end of my introduction. Yeah. Ladies and gentlemen, William Goldenberg.
3: Yeah.
1: Is here this morning.
3: Thank you.
1: Thanks for being here, William. It's nice to meet you.
3: Nice to meet you guys as well.
1: I said a lot of stuff there at the beginning. Your credits. How long have you been at this movie game in one way or another now?
3: Since about 1985.
1: We're going to move this mic.
2: Yeah, 1985. Okay.
1: Your work in editing alone is amazing. And the fact that you're now just getting around to directing is pretty cool. In the world of editing, I think all of us here have just the slightest taste of idea of what that is about. We've all done our own home editing, iMovie, stuff like that. And the amount of hours that you can spend on just a little bitty piece of video is unbelievable. And you're doing this with major motion pictures with thousands and thousands and thousands of hours of filmed material. It's an amazing undertaking. And what made you want to segue over and try directing?
3: Well, after I won an Oscar for Argo, I hate saying that. It's
2: you legitimately won. It is not bragging. Yes,
3: conceited. A lot of people approached me. You know, do you want to direct? Do you ever think about directing? And I did, but I've never felt like I was ready for it. And finally, about that time in my career, I felt like I knew enough and I had enough confidence in myself to do it. So, but then I realized editing full time and trying to find something to direct is really not possible.
1: Yeah.
3: It's just too much time. So, a friend of mine who is a producer brought me this project and, cause he knew I was looking for something to direct and just, you know, the story was so incredible. And I met Anthony and, you know, who's the subject of the film, Anthony Robles. And, he's an extraordinary human being. And once I met him and saw how he interacted with people and saw what he meant to people, I just was like, I'm on. And
2: the story is amazing. Yeah. So it is, you know, a gentleman born without a leg who became a wrestling champion, still with us, participates in the movie. What I wanted to ask you, coming from the world of editing and being a director, you've got to do two things with a movie like this. You've got to satisfy some of the quote-unquote sports movie tropes, but you also want to avoid some of the sports movie tropes. So when you're approaching this, was that weighing on your mind? Because the story is so pure and amazing, but I assume there are common pitfalls one could fall into while doing a movie of this nature.
3: Very much so. We tried to shake it up, I guess, make it different in other sports movies. And, you know, so I shot the whole movie handheld. So it's got a very, you know,
2: verite.
3: Put you in the room kind of feeling, you know, and it's all from Jarrell, who's our lead actor, but from his point of view. So a lot of it just sort of always following him. So we tried to do that a little differently and tried to film the wrestling in a way that's really intimate and people could really, you know, see what these guys are going through emotionally. And so we try, but, you know, but like you say, there are common sports tropes that, you know, are unavoidable, but that's a good thing. You know?
2: Yeah, because people will be disappointed if they don't see them sometimes.
3: Yeah.
2: But so if you put your own stamp on it, like with you're talking about with the wrestling, where you can feel it's more visceral. It's and you had Anthony himself, obviously, who's a better source of information on how to do it. And so you're getting down and dirty. I remember like the difference between seeing the you know the initial Rocky films or Cinderella Man, where they're you know, this like, oh, or Raging Bull, where, you know, anything that's sports or where people are boxing or wrestling, you can tell when, okay, they really went for something here to really put you in it. And was that weighing on your mind or that was that informing your decisions?
3: Yeah, I mean, I've watched, you know, I got to work on some of these sports films. I worked on Ali and Seabiscuit and Concussion and things like that. So I had a sort of familiarity with it. I just felt like I did what I felt like was the kind of coolest way to film it.
2: Yeah.
3: Where people, you know, put them in, you know, there's been some wrestling films, not that many, and I never thought the wrestling was that done that well. So no. I just tried to do it in a way that was fresh and it felt like, again, very visceral. And you feel like, you know, you see every drop of sweat and feel every strain and every muscle strain. And we actually built an 8x4 piece of glass platform, so we were able to put the camera underneath it.
4: Cool.
3: And shoot up through the glass. So, because, you know, wrestling, sometimes their faces are down. You know?
2: Yeah.
3: You want to be able to see them. And so we did a bunch of stuff like that just to, you know, have that perspective that nobody's ever seen.
2: It's brilliant because you're right. He's exactly right with wrestling. I think that's what's made it hard to capture because the real emotion is pointed down. You know, in the combat, so that's very cool.
3: Yeah, we also had guys like cameramen were on the mat, like you know, a foot away from them with the camera down on the mat, so you could really see, you know, get a real close view of what's happening. And you know, and Anthony, you were talking about Anthony being involved. Anthony did a lot of his own wrestling in the film.
2: Ah,
3: yeah. So it's got Jarrell and Anthony did all the wrestling, and then in the editing room we cut it together the best way possible, and through visual effects we're able to make it look like one person.
2: Oh, that's awesome.
5: Did you also edit the film?
3: I did not. I didn't really co-edit. I edited a little.
5: Well, that was my question. So not being the editor then, were you sort of, you know, trying to step in and, you know, do what you normally do, your editing job?
3: Well, I mean, look, all directors are editors. I mean, right. You're sitting there with the director, when you're the editor, you're sitting there and he's saying, you know, let's try this, let's try that. So it's, they all have that skill. So, but the editor who did the film, Brett Reed, he was my assistant for almost 20 years.
2: So he knows you.
3: Yeah, we know each other really well. And he's gone on to become a really fine editor. And I wanted somebody who wouldn't lie to me. You know, I wanted somebody who would, if something was bad, he would say, this is bad. You know, I don't want somebody to go, no, it's great. Everything's great. So I knew we could have an open and honest relationship about it. So I trusted him. And he did a phenomenal job. I actually was expecting to edit more than I did. I edited just a little bit. And, you know, he did such a good job that I didn't need to.
2: It's going
3: to
2: be wild. Go ahead.
5: The director and the editor are always together when editing. Like, the director is always there for that part of it.
3: Well, every director is different. You know, some show up just for screenings. So they want to keep a distance. Some are there every day, every minute of every day. Some screen the movie every day. Some screen the movie once a month. It runs the gamut. So everybody does it a little bit differently. But the way I like to do it is the director's there every day. But, you know, they do what they do.
1: Speaking from an editor's point of view and where your role comes in, and I'm curious about both directing and editing, when the editor's role comes in, is everything in the can? Is everything done? And then they hand it all over to you, and that's when you start the work? Or is there still shooting that's happening when
3: the
1: editing takes place?
3: No, the editor starts the first day of shooting.
1: No kidding?
3: Yeah, so if you shoot something on Monday, the editor gets all the film they shot on Monday, or in this case, digital material, on Tuesday, and the editor's usually cutting that on Wednesday. So you're doing scene by scene by scene.
1: Okay.
3: So you cut, like, all these little movies, like, each scene is a little movie, and then when it's all done, you get to put it together.
1: And as a director, will that sometimes inform the next few steps in the filming process?
3: Very much
1: and
3: so.
1: And how those scenes turned out?
3: Yeah, I mean, it's good to be able to show the director how it's going. You know, like, this is what you did and this is what, you know, because it's never exactly like you think it's going to be.
1: Yeah.
3: And also, it's like if you're shooting scene 70 and I have scene 69 already shot, it's good to see what scene 69 looks like before you shoot.
4: Yeah,
3: and
4: you hear you hear people having to reshoot and stuff like that. And I guess, you know, if you can have an immediate, you know, like, you know, you immediately know, okay, this didn't work or this is not going to work. We have to reshoot that. It's better to know that sooner rather than later, correct?
3: Very much so, okay. Yeah. And like when I did Air with Matt Damon and Ben Affleck, we were editing in the building we were shooting at. And they would... You know, it would come in the middle of the day, the two of them, and look at stuff and say, wait a second, we need a shot here where, you know, we need a transition or a shot here. And the set was live, so, like, everything was lit. So they would just go, we'll be right back. And they would go literally run out.
2: And that's so cool. Something. That's so cool.
3: Yeah. So it was that immediate. So, that yeah, that was a real extreme example of why they need to see cut footage.
1: So, obviously, you've been at this for a long, long time before you stepped in with the, in the director's shoes. That first day on set, were there nerves, even though you've been in this business for a long time?
3: I was petrified.
4: Yeah.
3: And I had to work with Bobby Cannavale, who is a lovely guy. He's just a great actor and a lovely guy. And he didn't even have any dialogue. But so it kind of eased myself into it. But I took the attitude that I could either be petrified and like froze, you know, freeze with fear, or I could just do it. And and we had such a tight schedule. It was only a 33-day shoot and a lot to do.
2: That's short. Yeah.
3: So I just said, let's just do this and not be nervous. And I don't know. I just talked myself into it.
2: All right. So give everybody an idea of what the movie is about. It is inspirational. And, you know, it's but again, it transcends in certain ways. But give it the thumbnail of what the story is about.
3: It's about a gentleman named Anthony Robles who was born with missing his right leg and right hip. So there's nothing on that right side. And...
2: nothing that a really viable prosthetic is going to be able to address.
3: He has like a really elaborate prosthetic that he never uses because it's you have to strap something onto his waist to have something to stick the prosthetic onto.
2: Right.
3: So he's been on crutches his whole life, and they're a part of him. I mean, he just moves in a way with crutches. It's like ballet. So he's so good at it. Anyway, Anthony was born to his mother was 15 at the time. Didn't really know the father. She had the baby. Parents wanted to give him up for adoption, and she insisted on keeping it. And anyway, so the story is about how he overcame this incredible challenge to become a wrestling champion. But the other challenges he faced were a really difficult home life, a very, you know, abusive stepfather, and lack of money. And
2: but he in classic fashion, in real authentic fashion, he turns all of these negatives. For example, the crutches thing, he develops strength and control in ways that other wrestlers don't have. He also has a different higher center of gravity, which works to his advantage with wrestling at some level. So in every step, it seems his story is taking the bad cards you've been dealt and making it a positive.
3: Right, learning how to like adapt your life and make a great thing out of it. And you know, his mom always said to him, "You're no different than anybody else. You never treated him like somebody with a disability. Always treated him just like everybody else." So he played football in high school. Which
2: it's insane.
3: Know how, but he doesn't look at himself like somebody with a disability. He just looks like he's just a regular person who happens to have crutches.
2: Reading how he won a elementary school push-up record.
3: He actually had the world record for pull-ups in 1 minute, and then like I think it was 60 or 61.
4: Oh my god!
3: And then somebody beat him, and then he was trying to do the world record for pull-ups in 24 hours, and he was really far ahead of the. I think it was like 7,500, and he was on track to do 10,000.
2: Jesus.
3: And then he took a break, and then when he got back up on the bar, his arm got cold, and he tore his bicep. But I think he's going to try it again. He's always looking for something to push him, another challenge physically, because he can't wrestle. I mean, he could wrestle, actually, but there's no place for him to do it. I mean, he's in unbelievable shape. I mean, it's a little scary.
6: William, Michael T. Williamson is in the movie, and for those who aren't familiar, you played Bubba in Forrest Gump. He was also in the movie Heat, which you were the editor for. And Heat is one of my all-time favorite movies. I love every second of it, and there are a lot of seconds. It's 2 hours and 50 minutes long. And you were the editor on that movie.
3: Yeah.
6: Did you actually edit anything on Heat? Because it's so damn long.
3: Oh, yeah. There's a lot of editing.
6: Yeah.
3: You know, actually, there's only one scene taken out of that movie that was shot, and that's unusual. I mean, there were shorter versions of it while we were doing it, but it was just like, what makes that different from just a normal crime film is, like, you get to, like, live with these people mm-hmm. and see what their family lives are like. And I think it's just, Michael Mann, the director, didn't want to have it fall into, like, a strict genre movie. He wanted it to be a little more than that. So we ended up keeping all these, like, family backstories, and I think it makes it a better film.
6: It's character-driven. I mean, yeah. You know, it's sort of an action heist movie, but you care about all of the characters in the movie, and I'm sure that's in part because you get to learn their stories because the movie's so long.
3: Yeah. I mean, and there's a lot of storylines, and, it's amazing how that film, certain films just live on, you know, and...
2: Great thing about so many great things, and Michael Mann is known for his fastidious sort of, you know, very attention to detail. But one of the great, if not the greatest shootout in film history.
4: I think it is.
2: But also one of the greatest across the table titans of acting interaction. And so I wanted to ask you, when you're editing is, I think Steven Spielberg was a Vera Fields. Directed Jaws.
3: Verna.
2: And so he credits her with the success of the movie because knowing little extra second here, little extra second there, is that something you were imbued with from the get-go? Do you pick up those chops as you're going along? Because I don't think a lot of people understand that you don't see the strings to a great scene. It just affects you the right way. And how does that come to you?
3: Well, some of it's practice.
2: Yeah.
3: And I think a lot of it is instinctual. Like, for me anyway, it's like there's no way to, like, put that on paper how to do, like, feel something emotionally, you know? So you have to have, like, a preordained talent for it, I guess. But then you develop it over the years, you know? You get faster at it because you get to recognize things and how things are going to work more quickly. But, you know, ultimately, it's just like, if it's a comedy, does it make me laugh? If it's supposed to be a sad scene, does it make me cry? I mean, it's because I'm the first audience for the scene, so I just go by what it makes me feel.
1: Do you sometimes get a kind of a sadist sense when you are working on building tension in a scene and you're doing it? Because sometimes time dragged out will cause tension in a scene. And you're editing this and going, oh, I'm going to kill them on this one. Oh, this is going to be great. They're going to be going crazy in the seats. It's got to feel kind of satisfying.
3: It's more satisfying when I actually see somebody doing it. Somebody squirming. Yeah, I mean, while you're doing it, it's just like you get into this headspace where you start working at 8 o'clock in the morning and then you sort of all of a sudden it's like, oh, it's 10 o'clock at night. How'd that happen? So you get into like a... losing your forebrain kind of headspace, so you just start doing it, and like you don't really think too much. Or if you're thinking, it's sort of all happening
2: to me. It would be similar to a stand-up comedian. I mean, you don't know until you get in front of the audience. You don't know until that movie is presented to an audience, and the relationship between a director and an editor is it's one of the most personal, I think, because you talk about the gentleman who edited this film. You've got to be able to sort of read each other and know what you want. And to me, it's an amazing partnership, you know?
3: It really is incredible. And that's why I like having the director in the room all the time, because I feel like, some of the parts, that expression, it's just something like a synergy that happens, especially when it's going well. Like I've worked with Michael Mann 4 times and Ben Affleck 4 times. And we have, it's like you get to have this sort of shorthand with each other where you can read each other's mind practically. And we had all the same sensibility. So it's, somehow the combination of the two of us is so much better than it would ever be just two of us by ourselves.
2: It's a fascinating dynamic. It really is.
1: Now that you've had directing, is it, and you've done editing for so long, is this now like, I could get used to this? I like this now.
3: No, I like it a lot, actually. And I'm going to direct another film, hopefully, in the spring. But my plan is to go back and forth because I have these relationships with directors that I just love. And I love editing. It wasn't like, I'm tired of this. I want to direct. Mm-hmm. But... It's so much of different. It's so different because when you're editing, I'm by myself most of the time in a room, dark room. So on set, there's hundreds of people, and I have a whole. It's like a family, and it's fun to be around people, and especially in a happy set like we had.
1: So when I have done some editing myself at home, I play drums and make little videos of me playing drums and different camera angles and so. And while editing together a video, I will realize, oh my God, I've been doing this for 3 hours, you know, or something
2: you,
1: like
2: do,
1: that.
2: You do get lost.
1: Well, that was going to ask. Do you set a timer or anything like that? Because I'm sure like 7 or 8 hours can pass by and you don't even realize it.
3: No, I don't set a timer, but it does go by like that. I usually just get hungry, and then
2: when you become woozy from a lack of eating. I wanted to ask you because some of the great directors, Robert Wise, Hal Ashby, David Lean, were all film editors.
3: Mm-hmm.
2: And do you think having that editing background, it would be self-serving to say just to make a better director, but I have to assume that you go in with an arsenal of things you've seen in the remember to do this and remember not to do this list.
3: Very much so, yeah. I think being an editor, and that's what I meant by like having the confidence to I waited till I had the confidence to do it or felt like I was ready to do it, because I got to the point where now I can know how to cover a scene, know what angles to shoot, know what I need to make a scene work in a way that I didn't before I thought I was ready. So it helped incredibly. What I didn't have the experience with was working with actors. So that was the part that made me more nervous.
2: The
3: rest of it, where to put the, and I had a phenomenal director of photography, Salvatore Totino, and
2: a great cast.
3: So it wasn't like I had to tell Don Cheadle how to act, you know? But at the same time, you know, you have to make sure everybody's working on the same movie, you know. You don't want somebody like playing it this one way and playing somebody else playing it in a crazy different direction. So we had a lot of discussions about what the film was and the tone of the film, what the characters were and their backstories. And you know, we got everybody on the same page that way. And then once we got on set, I just tried to create a safe place for them to try things and do stuff. And they were all, they're all unbelievable. And it was a blessing to have them, because with lesser actors, maybe, you know, I would have been a worse director.
1: If you're just tuning in, we're talking to William Goldenberg. The new film is called Unstoppable. It will be in theaters in December. Casey, you had a question?
4: Well, yeah, the Philadelphia Film Festival is going on right now. And you guys had a viewing of this or screening of it last night. Right. And then there was a Q&A. So how was it received and how was the Q&A?
3: I think it was received really, really well. I mean, it seemed, we had the Drexel wrestling team was there. They seemed to like it.
2: That's terrific.
3: It was awesome. And, it seemed to play really well. I mean, I got the good vibe from it. You know, sometimes it's a little hard to tell, but, and the Q&A was great. People asked smart questions and, you know.
4: What was the best question?
3: Ooh, that's tough.
2: Was it the question Casey just asked of you right now?
3: Yeah, that was the toughest question.
6: Was it the peanut chew thing?
1: Yes, Casey immediately asked, are you with the peanut Goldenberg's peanut chew family?
3: No, but when we were in pre-production, actually, in the middle of the night, you know, you get up and buy things on Amazon, you know.
1: Of course.
3: You're out of boredom. So I saw Goldenberg's peanut chews, and I said, oh, they have milk chocolate now. So I ordered 2 big bags of them. And my wife was like, what? I was like, I don't know. I was half asleep. And so
2: milk chocolate now.
3: I took it into work and into the production office and just put them on the counter and hoped that people ate them. And I think they all thought it was my company or something. It was very strange.
1: I like the sweeter chocolate than the originals. I haven't tried the milk chocolate.
2: Yeah, I'm going to have to try that. I think it would have a nice mitigating aspect to it. A quick question, because I just watched it again for the 450th time. Seabiscuit, to me, is just such a sensational movie. Mm. It captures a time. It is done so well. The sequences of themselves of depicting taking horses and adding spirit and competitiveness, and that, you know, the second that Seabiscuit needs to, you know, he needs to compete against another horse. What was any memories, specific special memories from that film? Because it just never fails to turn me into a blubbering mess.
3: That was a really fun film to work on. My most vivid memory of that film, because, you know, I'm not on set all that much.
2: Right.
3: But when they went to Kentucky to film certain sequences, you know, but they filmed the match race between Seabiscuit and War Admiral in Kentucky at the racetrack there, and it was an old racetrack that looked like it did in the 30s. It was standing in for, I'm blanking on the name of it, but it was standing in for Pimlico.
1: Pimlico, yeah.
3: Yeah, and...
1: Was it Keeneland?
3: It was Keeneland.
1: Okay,
3: thank you. And we had 8,000 extras, all in period costume.
1: Wow.
3: I mean, it didn't fill the bleachers, but we had to do a lot of that digitally. But 8,000 people in period costumes and the horses, and Chris McCarron, who's a really famous jockey, who was riding War Admiral and... blanking on his name now, who played
2: Tobey Maguire?
3: Tom Wolfe, no, the guy who sat in for him.
2: Oh, right.
3: I'm just blank on his name. Oh, come on.
2: He was a great actor.
3: Yeah. No, he's actually not an actor. I mean,
2: he's a jockey.
3: He's also a professional jockey.
2: Think of the other guy. Okay.
3: And because Toby's character was hurt. So being out there and watching two guys with one of those horses and the way they controlled them and the way, I mean, it was just, you felt like you were back in time, you know, and some people from my family were there, my in-laws, and my wife was there, and it was just, that was an incredible day, you know.
2: It's going to be wild.
3: The amazing thing was, you know, there were several Seabiscuits, like they, you know, there were several horses,
2: yeah.
3: And they would bring them in and out, because you can't run the horses all day, but Seabiscuit kept losing, you know, at the end, they can control them to a certain point, but then at the end of the day, they're horses, you know,
2: they
3: do what they do, so like Seabiscuit kept losing, and it's getting dark, you know? and finally, they put, for the War Admiral, they put like a lead pony in, which is not really even a full thoroughbred, so that Seabiscuit could win.
2: Oh, no.
6: They changed horses?
3: Yeah, they changed horses and put a slow horse in there, because for some reason, Seabiscuit did not want to win that day.
2: Wow, that is hilarious.
1: Steve, the moment where the Iceman turns and goes, "So long, Charlie. Yeah. See you later, Charlie."
2: That's
1: my cry moment in that movie.
2: Oh, you know what does it to me as well? When the trainer's describing the first time I saw Seabiscuit coming through the mist.
1: Yeah.
2: That's the editing, everything.
1: What are you
2: is
1: looking at?
2: So amazing.
3: Yeah, that's his name, David McCullough, who's doing the voiceover, and his voice is so
2: perfect.
3: It's so emotional, and it just feels like it puts you into place. And that actually was shot, inside in a soundstage.
2: Was it?
3: Yeah, because they wanted, it was all foggy, and they wanted to be able to control the smoke and the light. So they shot, it was like this filled the soundstage with, you know, fog and smoke, and just so it looked very, like, you know, mystical and
2: you know, mission accomplished.
3: Yeah, worked out. Yeah.
1: William, what was your degree at Temple? Did you study film?
3: Yeah, I went to the film school there. Yeah.
1: Okay.
3: So and Bachelor of Arts.
1: Do you get back from time to time? I would imagine they would want to show you off.
3: I do actually. I'm technically a visiting professor at Temple.
1: Ah.
3: I sign paperwork.
1: Nice.
3: But I go like once a semester. I like go back, or I do it on Zoom sometimes if I'm too busy. I go back and like teach a master class and watch student films and give them notes and work with the graduate students and things like that. Temple has a study away program in LA that I go and speak once a semester. They bring like a couple hundred kids there, find them all internships, and they do their class work like in the night. So I go and speak to them.
2: Oh, that's great.
1: When you think back as a student who you were then, any idea that you would get to this level in your career?
3: God, no. No, I mean, I mean, nobody in my family ever did anything in the arts. Well, you know, my father had a delicatessen here, so.
2: Oh, where?
3: On Fifth Street between Spruce and Pine.
2: Wow.
3: Yeah. When he sold it, like, in the mid-'80s.
2: Okay.
3: Yeah, but it stayed a deli for a long time. I think it's a gourmet shop now. You know, I go back and see if this stuff's still on the menu. But, it was a sandwich named after me, so.
2: He could have had a Seabiscuit sandwich. Yeah. Nice.
6: You won the Oscar for Argo, and that was such a great Seabiscuit story. Are there any similar stories from Argo? Like, anything like the lasting memories or stories you could share with us?
3: Well, my most favorite night on that movie was we were shooting a scene, and I went to the set that they were shooting, and I went to the set that night, and there was a long break, and I was sat with Ben and Alan Arkin in the room, just the three of us, and Alan Arkin was telling stories.
2: I was just like,
3: can I make this last forever?
2: I love that.
3: It was nothing to do with the shooting of the movie.
2: Yeah.
3: It's just getting to spend time with Ben, and I mean, I see Ben all the time, but getting to spend time with Alan Arkin was really a thrill, you know.
2: A massive fan of the movie The Heart is a Lonely Hunter, which he does one word in the Carson McCullough story. And then he, the same guy as Cat in Catch 22. I mean, the versatility is amazing. I mean, it's we always talk about this, and you're obviously a fan of film. It's how often do you find yourself having to fight the urge to fanboy?
3: A lot. I mean, I've known Ben Affleck for 18 years at this point, but I barely knew Matt, you know.
2: Yeah.
3: I met him a couple of times, but very briefly. And then on air, he did a rewrite on the script. He was a producer. He and Ben are, you know, obviously best friends. And so I spent a lot of time with him, and it was, at the beginning, it was hard not to be fanboy.
2: Yeah. But, yeah. And for air, you were talking about that. I was reading that you guys basically everything was in one building.
3: Yeah.
2: All the sets, you could walk down, as you said before, and ask both of them what was going. I mean, that's not usually the norm in film production.
3: No, it's a very, because the a lot of the movie take place in the Nike offices. We're able to do that, and we weren't going to cut it there originally, but then Ben had the idea to just put the editing room right there. I mean, I'd walk out of my door sometimes and they'd be like, oh, the wardrobe department, or they're shooting in the hallway. You know?
2: That is so cool.
3: Yeah, it made it really fun. I mean, Ben would, he'll probably kill me for saying this, but he would like see a cut scene and he, fortunately for me, he usually liked them, and he would literally airdrop it on it to his iPhone, and like run upstairs and show the crew, show the crew the scenes on the iPhone.
2: Wow!
3: Like the studio would be so mad. security reasons.
2: Yeah, I know. Yes, because you're gonna hack in. Yeah.
1: Nobody's here.
2: We're not gonna tell anyone.
3: It's like very immediate. Yeah.
1: But he was so proud of what was happening. He's like, take a look at what we're doing.
3: Yeah, it's. Like the scenes are well cut or whatever, but it's like it's all sort of a magic thing. Like when they're acting and the writing and the directing all comes together in the cinematography, it's hard to make good stuff. So when it's good, you really kind of know.
2: It is. Yeah.
1: We're always fascinated by the amount of time it takes for projects to go from concept to consumer. How long has this film, Unstoppable, been in the works with you?
3: Oh, gosh. About 7 years.
1: Wow.
3: Yeah. We finished the script about 7 years ago. We shopped around. It was hard to sell it. Then the pandemic happened, and that put things back. And then we finally, that was before Ben and Matt were involved. And then while we were on air in October of 22, I think it was, it was sort of the film. We're still trying to get the film off the ground. And I asked Ben to read it because I sort of lost perspective at that point. And I said, look, I'm not asking you to make this because they just started this new company. I just want to know your opinion. And he read it and he loved it and gave it to Matt. And Matt loved it. He said, we'll make it. And I was like,
2: oh, wow.
3: Great.
2: Wow.
3: And so we started shooting in May of 23. And then 11 days into shooting, we got shut down by the writers and actors strike.
2: Oh, yeah.
3: Yeah. And actor strike.
2: Yep.
3: We shut down for 6 months. And then we got back up and shot the remaining 22 days. So it was a long. We finished the movie in June. But the visual effects took until, gosh, like September to finish.
2: I can say this. We're fans of your editing work, fans of your directing work, your brand new directing, quote unquote. And so what you will be producing in the future, we are definitely tied into. So please make sure you apprise us of it when you have new projects coming
1: Absolutely.
2: Out. Yeah.
1: We'll help get the word out for sure.
3: Thank you.
1: Well, welcome back to Philadelphia. And thank you for stopping by WMMR, which, by the way, William leaned into me. He's like, I remember this station way back when.
3: It's
1: oh, my
3: so
1: God.
3: This is wild to be on MMR. Like, I saw all my friends last night. They were all jealous.
1: Excellent. Well, it's wonderful to meet you. Congratulations.
3: Great to meet you.
1: And good luck with this film.
3: Thank
1: we appreciate
3: you.
1: It. It's called Unstoppable, out in December. William Goldenberg, everybody. Yay. We're going to take a quick break. We'll come back in just a moment. Stay with us.
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0: The White Stripes and Seven Nation Army here on 93.3 WMMR. Everything that rocks. Ryan here giving to you, my dear friends, the best of Preston and Steve on this Monday morning, 9:06 to be exact. Hopefully you're enjoying this day so far, making the most of it. Gonna be a little bit of a rainy one, though. Lots of clouds, some showers, some thunderstorms as well. High of 80 degrees, though, so that's good. Lots of rain and wind last night, which is causing some problems on our roadways. On the minor roads, some downed trees and wires still in effect. Keep an eye out there. Your majors. Let's see. Vineshed Expressway westbound, you're jammed up between 95 and 76. Schuylkill eastbound, you're backed up between the Boulevard and the Vineshed Expressway. And the westbound side of the Schuylkill, you're backed up between Passyunk Ave and South Street. Then again, the Boulevard to Gladwin. 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Staples. That was easy. And that's your traffic on 93.3 WMMR.
1: Russell Simmons.
2: Yes.
1: The entrepreneur.
2: Entrepreneur.
1: He and his wife, they have a daughter. She is 21 years old. And apparently, she has started dating a guy who is 65.
2: So, yeah.
1: Years old.
2: Wait, her name is Aoki.
1: She's 21.
2: And his name is Vittorio Asaf. He is a restaurateur.
1: Okay.
2: He's wealthy. Yeah. But what made it so interesting is that the mom and dad, Kimora Simmons, posted a picture of a panda bear pulling her cub back. And it says on my last nerve, like,
1: oh,
2: she could not,
1: no.
2: Like, I can't believe this is a thing.
1: Wow.
2: So suffice it to say, they are not thrilled with what's going on.
3: I'm texting my mom right now. I hope that she will get back to me because I'm meeting for the first time in 2 weeks. My cousin, who I think that she's maybe like 25. Her boyfriend, who is, all we know is he's over 70.
1: What?
3: Yeah.
1: That's all you know?
3: That's all we know.
1: Wealthy? You don't know?
3: Because
1: that's an obvious question, right?
3: She's traveling and going on trips, so maybe, but he's
2: sugar
3: not
2: daddy.
3: Like, but he's not like wealthy where you know what I mean? Where he has millions or billions of dollars. Maybe I think he has money for a 70-year-old man who's gone to work his entire
2: life.
3: Right.
2: And he's got a very full piggy bank.
3: Right. And is now like in retirement or whatever.
2: Yeah, because that usually is the question. Okay, what's the impetus for this?
1: Steven mentioned a scenario off air, which I thought might be kind of fun and interesting to pose to the audience. Is that what do you do if you're a parent? And maybe it's not necessarily just an age thing, but it can be. And one of your kids is dating somebody and you're just not having it. You know what I mean? That is a delicate position to be in because you don't want to ruin the relationship with your child, obviously,
2: right.
1: But you also don't want your child to do something really stupid.
2: Well, here's the thing. So I not having kids, but having, you know, maybe have been the object of never had an age difference like this, but sometimes you're not the guy that they want for their daughter or vice versa. And there is that dynamic that just to me seems to be a tinderbox if you're a parent. Like, how do you play this? Because if you act all pissed off, that may be what they're looking for. And now you've sent the daughter or son that much further into the arms of this other person.
1: And you're talking about an adult child, by the way.
2: She's 21.
1: This is somebody who's 21.
2: Yeah.
1: But you're still...
2: Right.
1: You're the parents.
2: Right.
1: You know what I mean?
2: So, to me, it has to be like, oh, what the hell do I do?
1: I know.
3: Listen, my mom did a lot of crazy things or made me think of a lot of crazy things growing up. But the one thing she did right, I think, was this. So when I dated somebody that she didn't like or didn't approve of or
2: his name is Gary,
3: just didn't think it was, you know, the right thing. She kept her mouth shut. She kept her mouth shut. And like some of them for like a couple of years, because she said, I knew eventually you would see it. You know, like you had to see it.
4: She trusted
3: I couldn't tell you no, because the second you tell them no, they're going to run closer to what you're saying, you know, no to.
2: Right.
3: So, and for it worked.
1: By the way, feel free to call in 215-263-WMMR. Kathy, about that though, your mom keeping her mouth shut, was it obvious?
3: No.
1: Okay.
3: No, because you know what? It's not like I dated people who were like, you know, these nasty humans. They were, you know, very nice people. It's just, it wasn't, you know, what she, I guess, had hoped for me.
4: So how's the slug?
3: Yeah. She would.
4: How's the deadbeat?
3: She was very nice to them. And like I said, they were nice guys.
2: They weren't for you.
3: Right. She didn't think they were for me. Yeah.
5: All right. So did you ever date anybody that was... like too old for you at the time?
3: No, it wasn't age, Case. Okay. That wasn't it.
5: All right, because I worry about, you know, because I have daughters and
2: daughters,
5: and for the most part, they are only exposed to people their age. You know what I mean? And so I worry that, you know, they'll be put in a situation, let's say they go and find a job somewhere.
2: Yeah.
5: Where and they now, meet one now of these, they're working with somebody who's older than them, or you know what I mean? Like,
2: I think I'd go nuts. And I don't even have the scenario. It's not like one of my cats is going to come home with an older cat.
5: Right.
2: You know, but I mean, on that level, it's like, to me, it just seems like you're playing with nitroglycerin.
1: Here's a text that says, Russell was 35 when he met a 17-year-old Kimora.
2: Yes!
1: The apple doesn't far from the tree. This person says, I know a woman who dated Tom Jones. Yes, that Tom Jones. Pretty sure she was 18 and he was 60.
5: Yeah!
1: Yeah!
2: So let me ask you then, Kathy, while you're looking this up.
3: Okay.
2: Have you ever, or do you know of anyone, because I've heard this happen, where they'll date someone just to piss off the parents?
3: Well, yeah, I think.
2: Just to piss off the parents.
3: And I also don't think a lot of times it's done intentionally.
2: Yeah.
3: I think it's just, like, I had a friend who, she dated somebody that was much older than her. Parents did not approve, and there was.
2: How much older? 20 years?
3: Yeah, at least 20 years in there. Maybe it may have even been like 25. Now, he was very young for his age. He looked young. He acted young. He was in shape. So, like, you know, they didn't look super odd together, but their backgrounds were much different. And her background included some money and things that were being passed down to her.
2: Oh.
3: And they were like, no way.
2: Freak the hell out. Yeah.
1: Here's a text says, my sister-in-law was in her late 20s dating a man at the time in his late 60s. He was older than her father.
5: Whoa.
1: The money was certainly a reason why they dated. It was always awkward. They broke up, and she is now married with two kids with a great guy about 10 years older. But I would like to have seen what dad thought about, you know,
2: well,
1: a guy calling him Junior.
2: Hey, Junior. Dating his daughter.
1: Yeah, hey, son.
2: Hey, son. So this is almost a 45-year difference between these two.
3: I mean, that.
2: And they were posting pictures, I guess, wherever they were, St. Bart's or whatever, and he's got his shirt off. She is a model at 21, and he's got his shirt off. And, listen, God bless, you know, whatever. Yeah. But, I mean, it's, I'll use the appropriate word, disgusting.
3: No, it's not Norm.
1: All right. And then we were also just asking about, you know, parents not approving of who their kids are dating. I'm going to go to Virginia. Hi, Virginia. Good morning.
6: Hey, Gadzooks.
1: Gadzooks. Virginia, what's up?
6: Well, I have a son who is 23,
1: mm-hmm.
6: and he is dating a woman who's about 55.
1: Okay.
6: Picture a nice, young, good-looking dude mm-hmm. with Camilla Parker Bowles.
2: That's not good. That's not good. So how are you handling this? Have you piped up, or do you just call her your majesty?
6: They've been dating for a year and a half now.
1: Okay.
6: When it first happened, I was like, oh my God, dude, you're getting the granny goodies. I can't take it.
1: Mm-hmm.
6: So I met her. We went to dinner.
1: Mm-hmm.
6: And when we walked back in the house, he goes, well, what do you think? And I said, I think she's a nice person. And he said, are you still skeeved out by it? And I'm like, oh, hell yeah.
1: And
6: he's a nice person. I can't tell him who to love. If they want to put up with each other, whatever.
2: No, I get that. But I mean, so your thing is just
1: you don't like it.
2: Yeah, you don't like it.
1: Something feels wrong about it, even though she seems to be a decent person, right?
6: There's pros and cons. Yes, she's a very decent person. I don't know how she puts up with his little spicy ass.
2: Let me ask you something. When you guys went out to dinner,
1: I love this guy.
2: Yeah, was
1: Virginia,
2: it awesome?
1: I love you.
2: Was it the early bird special? Was it like 2 o'clock in the
6: afternoon? No, well, we went out to real dinner.
2: Okay, all right. What? Wow.
6: Okay, all right. There's pros and cons. Okay, con. I don't see a long term end for this relationship.
2: Right.
6: Pro, he can't knock her up.
1: Okay. All right, Virginia, may I ask, if you don't mind, how old are you?
6: I'm 56.
1: Okay. You're 56?
6: Yeah.
1: And she is 50-something?
6: 55-ish. 50.
1: She's almost your age.
6: Yeah.
1: Oh, my God. That's, yeah, man, that's
2: freaky.
6: Yeah, we can talk about the same shows we watched as a kid.
1: Yeah, right. Yeah.
4: There you go. Oh, well, that's cool. That's a pro.
1: But is this, you know... What's the proper term? Oedipus?
2: An Oedipal thing.
6: Oedipal. I seriously doubt it. She looks nothing like me.
1: Okay.
4: It doesn't matter. I mean, looks have nothing to do with an Oedipal complex.
6: Yeah. Like me. I mean, sometimes he'll say, oh, my God, that's what she said. And I'm like, well, we're both got to this age and know a thing or two. So
2: listen, the second he starts asking to borrow some of your clothing on date nights, that's when you gotta
1: Virginia,
2: bring the curtain down.
1: Your plan is to just... not be over intrusive and let it happen because he's an adult.
6: As he said, if you protest too much, you'll drive it harder.
2: Yep.
6: Yeah. So I'm just going to let it play out.
1: Okay. I think that's probably the right thing to do. If there were signs that she was a bad person and you knew that it was a nefarious or something like that, then yes, I could see stepping in. But, and even that comes with its complications.
6: I'd have to step in and have him kick her to the curb. I don't know.
2: Yeah. All right. Well, good luck with everything.
1: Thanks, Virginia. Yeah.
6: Thank you. Have a great day.
2: Right, that would be weird, man, if your kid was dating someone who's maybe your age or older.
5: Yeah. I think the only time I would ever step in is if my child was not a legal adult yet, right? If they were 16, 17 years old, I would definitely step in. Yeah. And I would definitely have a one-on-one conversation with the other party to go, the hell are you doing?
2: Yeah.
5: The hell are you doing? Go sniff somewhere else.
3: I do have a friend who is married to someone who I believe is either her dad's age or a couple years older. And I remember asking, like, you know, how they felt, how the dad felt.
2: Kind of mushy.
3: No, she was like, they get along. They have things in common and they have stuff they can talk about.
2: Yeah, for the first time I have a friend.
3: Well, and we've talked about this before, but like with my cousin, what is she talking to him
2: about? We were tying lures the other evening.
1: They both like soup.
5: Yeah.
3: Mm-hmm. No, but like, what are they, when the girl's so much younger, or whatever, whichever way around, when there is such a large age difference, what are they talking about?
2: Shut up about the sun! I'll tell you this. If you stop and think about it, they both spanked her for different reasons.
5: Oh, my God.
1: So here's a text that says, my father's oldest friend is 78. His wife is in her early 30s, and they have an 8-year-old son. Their son's first and middle names is Tom Brady.
2: Mm-hmm. So, Kathy, you showed me a picture. Is this the So the girl is very attractive.
3: Yes,
2: and the guy looks like her accountant.
3: I know. Yeah, I want to say who he looks like, but I don't know. I feel like it's going to give away. I think there's a 45 year age difference.
2: 45. Wow. So that's what this is.
5: Yeah,
2: with Russell Simmons and the daughter.
5: The younger you are, how the smaller age gap is kind of like a big deal. And then when you get older, it's like, and I'm only saying because I have a friend who, when we were freshmen in college, she was a freshman in college. She was dating a kid who was a sophomore in high school.
2: Right.
5: And at that time, it was almost as if, you know what I mean? Like the 70-year-old and the 20-year-old.
2: No, you're exactly right.
5: You know?
2: As it moves along in various.
5: Yeah.
2: So an example, if someone is 33 or 34 and dating a 68-year-old, it's like, that's weird.
5: Yeah.
2: But it's not like,
1: Not outrageous.
2: Not outrageous.
1: You've been an adult for a while.
2: Right. That's the perception. Yeah. How long have they been an adult?
4: Yeah. When I was 18, my now fiance was 6. So I'm glad I didn't date her then.
5: Yeah, it would have been weird.
3: She's that much younger than you?
4: She's 12 years younger than me.
3: My God, we're talking about Nick and Andrea right now. What do you guys talk about?
4: It's a little different when you're in your 40s and she's in her early 30s. And, you know, like to Casey's point.
2: Shut up about the sun.
4: We watch The Office.
5: Yeah, it doesn't seem weird at all.
4: It's a bit of an age gap, but
2: you let her stay up a little bit later and watch The Office.
4: Well, she makes me pudding. And then she puts me to bed.
1: Let me go.
2: You need another sweater, dear.
1: I got a couple of Megans here. Megan K. Megan, you're on the air. Good morning.
7: Hey, first time caller, long time listener.
1: Wonderful. A couple of them today. All right, what's up, Megan?
7: So my dad totally can catch red flags. And I was married to a guy for about 6 years. But when we first started dating, he totally was like, this guy is not for you. And just he honestly probably caught him inadvertently, like, texting, calling other people. And then also on the computer with other people. But even out the gate, he was like, this guy is not for you. And I'm going to put up this front to be like, is this guy really the one, you know?
1: So what kind of a wedge did that put between you and your dad when he came clean about that?
7: And this is very sad. I never told my dad until years later. My mom knew all the stuff that was happening before my dad did.
1: No. When he confronted you and said, this guy is not for you, did that ruin the relationship between you and your dad? Because
7: not at all.
1: Okay.
7: Not at all. Because in the long run, because now I'm remarried.
1: Yeah.
7: And my husband out the gate, he knew he was going to have this front because he was already defensive because the guy, is basically cheating. But he was like, how can I win him over? And I didn't tell you this, but I was like, my husband's like inadvertently like side dealing with him on the side for other things. Like, you know,
2: I'm not quite following.
1: Yeah, me.
2: Yeah. But what was the age difference between you and this guy? Was it just, was it a normal relationship without a vest?
7: It was, he was 6 years older than
2: That's
7: me.
2: Nothing. That's right. Nothing.
1: Yeah. But not still, the parents didn't approve, and I did ask for people to call
7: Correct.
1: Him with that.
7: But it was like, my dad just inadvertently knew. I do think that, like, parents just know. Like, sometimes.
2: Doesn't mean they get it right every time. And exactly. Sometimes you have parents who are, at least by my reckoning, seem to be way overprotective, and nobody's ever good enough for their kid.
5: Megan, real quick, how old were you when you guys started dating?
7: I was 18. Now, that's a good question. I was 18 and he was 25. So.
5: Yeah. So, when I look at that, I go, dude, why are you hanging out with a high school kid? Like, go hang out with, you know what I mean? Like, at that time.
2: Go hang out with a 50-year-old.
5: It's only 5 or 6 years, but there's just something.
2: Yeah. I get it. It may not even make sense, but there's a perception. And I agree. It seems sort of weird.
1: Let me see here. A few different things going on. Let's go to the other Megan now. Hi, Megan 2. You're on the air. Good morning.
8: YouTube.
1: Are you a YouTube listener, watcher with the Preston and Steve Show?
8: I certainly am. It's in the bottom corner of my monitor at work.
2: Oh, we love that.
8: Emails. Love and watching it. You guys.
1: Thank awesome. You, Megan. I appreciate it. All right. What's your story you wanted to share here?
8: So I have two very quick things. One, I dated a guy for 5 years and he was just awful. He was just terrible. And my parents were, they kind of made fun of him. They kind of made digs at him like, oh yeah, that sounds great. Like, oh, he sounds successful. He sounds great. And then the day I broke up with him, they were like, hey, let's have a beer.
1: Yeah.
2: So they would playfully make fun of him, but did they ever sit you down and say, this guy's a nightmare, what are you doing?
8: No, but it was always playful and it was always like, haha, very funny. And then I would think about it, you know what I mean? Like, it was definitely a very subterfuge of my parents, but I appreciated them for it because they never outright said, no, can't see him.
2: And had they done that, would have that have driven you deeper into that relationship?
8: It might have. I mean, I wasn't a very rebellious kid, but it definitely was one of those things where, like, well, if I can't have it.
2: You want it.
1: Yeah.
8: But the other thing I wanted to say is that I have a cousin who was actually dating her mom's boyfriend's older brother.
1: Holy Hang Jesus. On a second here. Cousin dating her mom's boyfriend's older brother? Wow.
8: That's right.
1: Okay.
2: So technically that makes her the slut-in-law.
1: Dating a guy that's even older than the guy that she's dating.
2: That's wild.
1: And is his brother. That's pretty freaky.
5: Yeah. Uh-huh.
1: How did that end?
8: I think she was 17 and he was 48.
1: Oh, my God.
2: 17 and 48.
5: That's illegal. That's
4: bordering on illegal.
1: Depends on what state you're in.
8: Yeah, and then I think when she turned 18, they moved states. So like,
2: you know how the parents never knew? It's because blue emu. It doesn't stink.
1: Thank you, Megan. Appreciate it. Let's see. Let's go to someone who wouldn't listen to the parents. I'm going to go to Vicky. Hi, Vicky. Good morning.
9: Hey. Good morning, guys.
1: Thank you, Vicky. What's up?
9: Okay, so I got a twofer for you. All right, so number one, the guy before my husband, we were, you know, teenagers, high school. We dated throughout high school. And we got engaged, let's say fairly young. Let's say like we were like 20 years old.
1: Okay.
9: And my parents, more so my mother, really didn't like that. So, because she thought maybe like I was kind of throwing my life away, even though I was still in school and all that good stuff.
1: Mm-hmm.
9: So, you know, things came to a head and we fought a lot. So after about a year or so, we broke up, gave him back the ring, the whole nine. And when I was dating my then husband, which I'll get to that story, it was one Christmas and we started talking about the ex and my entire family with my mother cheering everybody on saying, thank God you didn't marry him. We didn't want that to happen. There was no way it was going to happen, you know, the whole night. And I'm like, and I'm looking and I'm like, but none of you guys said anything. And they're like, if we did, would that have made a difference?
1: Right.
9: And I'm like, ah, I got you there. And then luckily for that guy, I dodged the bullet because he wound up getting on the Megan's Law list. So I was like,
2: oh, he got on Megan's Law list.
1: Whoa.
2: Like no one ever puts that in their dating profile.
1: Whoa.
9: Yeah, I heard from, this is years after the fact. I heard, luckily my family is full of law enforcement.
2: Yeah.
9: And it kind of got the background on how that, it was like kind of one of them Dateline things, if you will.
3: Oh, my God.
2: Yeah, when they say they're in law and it turns out to be Megan's Law, it's a big red flag.
1: Yeah.
2: Jesus.
9: So there was that. And then, well, so now my husband, who I'm married to now, he is 12 years older than me.
1: Okay.
9: I met him when I was 21 and he was 32.
1: Wow.
9: At the time.
1: Yeah.
2: To me, that, again, I understand the spread. It doesn't immediately...
1: As a parent, it would to me.
2: It would, okay.
1: Yeah, if you're talking about a 21-year-old girl and a guy in their
2: 30s.
5: Yeah.
2: Okay, interesting, yes.
5: How'd you guys meet?
1: Yeah, just a bit much.
5: How'd you meet, Vicky?
9: We met at school. He was actually working at the college I was attending, and I was a work-study student. So, no, he was not my professor.
2: Uh-huh. I saw him on an episode of Dateline. I fell in love.
3: See, I would think, I was going to say, you know, they're both of age to, you know, be at a bar. So you're 21, you're at the bar. 32, you're probably
9: argument.
3: You're still going out to a bar. So, but you guys met because he was your teacher, so.
9: No, he was not.
3: No, I'm kidding.
2: Listen, Kathy totally approves.
9: Well, hey, what do they say? An A's an A, right?
2: Yeah, that's right. An A's an A.
1: Wow. And so,
4: wow. That's awesome.
1: Wait, so you guys are still together, right?
9: Yeah, we'll be married 18 years this year. We'll be together 20 years total.
1: And you, but your parents had an issue with it at the beginning?
9: Again, my mother.
1: Yeah. And now?
9: Now it's much better. Like when they first asked me, you know, well, who are you seeing? And, you know, you keep talking about this guy. And I'm like, no, you know, he's really nice. I'm telling him all about him. And my dad is actually, like, reading the paper, you know, not really paying attention to my or my mother's conversation.
1: Mm-hmm.
9: And she goes, well, how old is this guy? So I start giggling. So now she knows, oh, something ain't right.
1: Right.
9: You know, I can't not giggle when I'm not nervous. And she goes, how old is he? And I'm like, 32. She goes, what's an old man like that doing with a young girl like you? I'm like, well, thank you for making me feel like I'm 12 and he's a pedophile. Like,
2: yeah.
1: Yeah, no, that was the last guy.
5: Yeah.
2: No, I got that out of my system.
5: But Vicky, and that's the problem. Like when you're...
2: No, this guy's a gun smuggler.
5: She's like, no, I'm an adult, blah, blah, blah. But like now as a 40-year-old woman or whatever, I mean, can you look back at your younger self and go, yeah, I was really young and wet behind the ears and other places?
9: Yeah, I mean, because, you know, I mean, I'll be honest, in the beginning when we first started dating, there was that struggle, and there was even early on in our marriage, it was the struggle of me trying to find my voice with him and trying, you know, give my point of view and trying to get it in, I guess, an adult way.
2: And you're always going to think about the pedophile that got away. So,
9: God.
5: Yeah, Vicky, I mean, listen, you know, not for nothing, but like, so Marissa over here is 40 years old, right?
9: Yeah.
5: But we met her when she was 21.
2: Right.
5: And
2: we all dated her.
5: And we all dated her. We all got a crack at that. You know what I'm saying? No, but like, it's weird because like, I know she's 40 years old, but I
2: still perceive
5: her as the 21-year-old Marissa. And for you, Vicky, like, it's the same thing with your husband.
10: Yeah, I mean, it was in the beginning, but now it is different. I mean, my husband will say, like, holy God, like, you know, without you, I don't know how the hell I would function. I'm like, yeah, me too. No. So
2: well, let's check it out.
1: It works. All right. Thank you, Vicky. We appreciate it.
10: Thank you.
1: All right, we'll see you. All right, one more quick call. We'll go to... What a Sally. This sounds interesting. Sally, good morning.
11: Hi. How are you guys this morning?
1: Great. You have a story about yourself you'd like to share.
11: Yeah. I was 19, 20 years old. I ended up in a relationship with a man 20 years older than me.
1: Okay.
11: Mm-hmm. Had two kids. My mom did everything she could to break us up.
1: Wow.
11: Including stealing money. And blaming it on him.
1: Oh, wow. No way.
11: I mean, she would do everything.
1: All right, let me ask you, how long did this relationship last, and then how long into it did your mom do stuff like that?
11: Oh, it was immediate with her. She would take him out to the bars and
2: sleep with him.
11: You know, she tried.
2: No, so
1: she'd take him out to the bars and do what?
11: No, honestly, that's not the first time she tried.
5: Oh my God!
1: Oh, she really did try to sleep with your man. Yeah.
5: Sounds like the guy should jump in and go, hey, listen, this lady's really not the mother. This is not the mother for you.
2: Yeah, this guy's after. Wow, that's a top.
11: Yeah. So I was in the relationship for a good 10 years.
1: Wow.
11: Because every time she would try to pull something, it just drove me closer to him.
1: There you go. And that's what we were talking about, that can backfire
2: so
1: on parents.
2: Parents listening, if you're thinking you're going to sleep with your son or daughter's boyfriend or girlfriend, it won't work.
5: It won't work.
11: Yeah.
1: All right. What, hang on. Sally, what was the nail in the coffin in the relationship?
2: They got married.
11: The nail in the coffin was when he took our last $200 for Christmas and spent it on alcohol instead of presents for the kids.
1: Gotcha.
2: All right. There you go. All right.
1: Okay. All right. So mom was right.
11: But it came back to bite me in the ass.
1: Mm-hmm. What's your relationship like with what's your relationship like with your mom?
3: Okay. How do you think it'd be after?
2: Could you imagine that, Kathy? I mean, I'm just Kathy. Kathy, I don't want you with this boy, and if I have to, I'll sleep with him myself, just to show you. It's insane.
1: Yeah. Well, no wonder it's strained, the relationship.
11: Well, yeah, because she couldn't get him. She couldn't get him to leave. And she couldn't get me to leave.
2: Why would he leave? He was begging both you and your mother.
11: Yeah.
2: Yeah. This is too weird. Too weird to comprehend. Yeah. But you're okay now?
11: Oh, yeah. I'm
2: okay.
11: Fine now.
2: All right. All right.
11: My daughter ended up in an abusive relationship. And I wish I had the patience of Kathy's mom. Your mother's a saint, Kathy. I'm just going to put that out there right now.
2: I mean, her adopted mother, not Janis Joplin.
11: I did everything I could to get my daughter away from him, and no, I didn't go as far as my mother, thank goodness.
2: Okay, yeah. I don't know.
1: Did they break up eventually, her and the abuser?
11: Yeah.
1: Oh, God, good.
11: I mean, it was physically abusive. Oh, it was really bad.
2: It's horrible.
1: It's terrible.
11: Yeah. You know?
1: All right, well, hang in there, Sally. Thank you for the call. We do appreciate it. Yeah, it's complicated, man, but... It'd be interesting if you were in that scenario as Russell Simmons is,
2: yes,
1: and his wife, where their 21-year-old daughter is dating a guy in his
2: 65
1: years old. And it's like,
2: and they are public with it, and there's photos all over Instagram, and they have been very vocal about saying they hate it.
1: Wow. All right.
2: Well, she hates it.
1: We're going to take a break.
2: Stay with us.
1: Stay put.
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0: 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It's called Till the Sun Explodes here on 93.3 WMMR. Everything that rocks. Ryan here once again bringing you the best of Preston and Steve. The gang will be fully back tomorrow, so we got some goodness in store for you for the rest of this day. It's a rainy one, but we get through it together. We'll get to your B-file after our last look at traffic and the rain from last night to now, certainly affecting things. Still on some of your minor roadways, some down trees and wires are still having an effect, so keep an eye out there. On your major roadways, though, Vine Tree Expressway westbound, you're jammed between 95 and 76. Schuylkill eastbound, you're jammed between the Boulevard and the Vine Street Expressway, westbound side of the Schuylkill. Things are backed up between Vera Ave and South Street, and again, westbound side between City Ave and Gladwin. 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
1: 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Kristen and Steve's Bizarre File.
2: All right, let's begin with this idiot. A Tennessee man is facing charges after he allegedly opened fire on a family that was sledding in snow, purporting that the family was on his property. Benjamin Cook is facing 6 counts of aggravated assault in connection with the shooting. Additional charges could be filed pending the outcome of the investigation. Deputies responded following a report that the man was shooting at a family of 6 playing outside in the snow. Information from the scene showed that the parents and their 4 children walked down the street to go sledding down a hill in their neighborhood. But around 11:30 a.m., the family said they heard gunshots coming from the direction of a house down the hill. The mother said, listen to this, she saw snow flying up from the ground just a couple feet from her one-year-old son.
3: Mm-hmm.
2: Yeah, take out the little one, right?
3: Yeah, well, that's what you do. So at any point, was there a hey, stop that, or anything else yelled out before you opened fire?
2: The parents immediately,
3: I would prefer you didn't do that,
2: looked in the direction of where the shots were coming from and yelled at a man later identified as Cook to stop shooting. The man claimed the family was on his property, but the family responded they were not on his property.
3: It's shooting time.
2: They gathered their belongings and went home before reporting the incident to the authorities. Deputies responded to the shooter's house and spoke to Cook. They also obtained pictures from a neighbor showing Cook in matching clothing walking through the woods carrying a black rifle slung across his back. He was then arrested on aggravated assault charges. An investigation also revealed that the family was indeed not on Cook's property when he began shooting.
3: They were putting creases in the snow.
2: A search warrant was executed at Cook's home and several rifles were found inside.
3: I bet if you catch him on a good day, he's a joy.
2: He's probably an okay guy. Yeah. All right, so a man accused of threatening to shoot store employees who caught him trying to steal Hot Pockets from a Michigan store was eating Hot Pockets when the police went to arrest him.
3: Well, when you want a great meal
2: without the big deal,
3: I mean, that's your option, yeah.
2: Daniel Hudson went into Dollar General, and he began stuffing Hot Pockets into his pocket. When an employee confronted him, Hudson took the Hot Pockets out of his pocket, grabbed a container of chicken wings, and began yelling at employees.
3: Take those Hot Pockets out of your pocket.
2: While doing this, he allegedly showed his gun that was in his coat pocket, threatening an employee that he would, quote, blow his head off. The manager told Hudson to leave.
3: For a Hot Pocket?
2: Call the police. Both employees told authorities Hudson was a regular customer at the Dollar General and knew where he worked.
3: Officers, and boy, does he love his Hot Pockets.
2: Officers went to Hudson's workplace where they found him in the break room eating Hot Pockets. He was then taken into custody. Officers found a 9mm pistol in his backpack during the arrest. And they learned that although there's no record of the gun being reported stolen, it was registered to a different person from Detroit. Wait till you hear his excuse here, okay?
3: Please.
2: All right. He didn't have a valid carry license for the gun. So he said when he went to the Dollar General while he was on his lunch break, he told police that he didn't intend to steal Hot Pockets, but he didn't see a clerk leading him to putting the Hot Pockets in his pocket. When he was confronted by an employee, he said he put the Hot Pockets back on the counter, pulled his gun out, and then put it back in his coat pocket. He told police he never pointed a gun at anyone. When he left the Dollar General, he said that he went to the supermarket next to his workplace to get 2 Hot Pockets.
3: Again.
2: Before returning to work. When authorities asked Hudson about the statements that he made towards the employees, he said he told the workers, maybe I should blow your ass, he said.
4: Wow.
2: When he was told he was no longer allowed to make a purchase, When asked to clarify his statement, he said it was, quote, basically a threat. Hudson explained to police the gun that he originally... This keeps going. The gun he had originally belonged to a woman he used to talk to, and she gave it to him in September. He said he was supposed to bring it back to her, but never did, and he said she might tell police that he stole it from her.
3: Of course she will.
2: He also told police that he shot the firearm one time behind a liquor store near him, but didn't recall the date. While saying this,
3: went out shooting behind the liquor store.
2: While saying this, he reportedly mentioned that he didn't want to walk around with it, knowing that he's a felon. And then he spoke about his 2017 conviction for carrying a concealed weapon.
3: Listen, I don't know the company that makes Hot Pockets, but if they don't hire this guy for an ad campaign.
2: He also reportedly admitted that he had previously lied to a detective saying the firearm he had was a BB gun. So he faces charges of being a felon in possession of a firearm.
3: Listen, I really like Hot Pockets.
2: All right, let's see. Oh, this is... Yeah,
3: is another Hot Pocket story?
2: No, no. Wait, hold on. I have an even better one for you. Yeah, there is. Yeah, this is great. All right, so the Polish defense minister dismissed a high-ranking general who is allegedly responsible for losing anti-tank mines, and they were eventually found at an IKEA.
3: They've got everything.
2: Yes, they do.
3: And Swedish meatballs.
2: The Polish defense minister shared a post that said, "We would like to inform you that on January 9th, by decision of the Minister of Defense, the head of the support inspectorate, Major General Artur Kepczynski, was dismissed from his post." Now, Kepczynski's job as the head of the support inspectorate was, among other things, to manage the logistics support system. And according to reports, soldiers failed to unload part of the train carrying over 1,000 tons of explosives in total, and the anti-tank mines continued to circulate around the country before they went missing. On paper, false information about the number of mines was provided. And officials apparently became aware of the problem when the weapons were found sitting in an IKEA warehouse, at which point someone had called the military to ask, and I quote, "Can you please come and collect your mines?"
3: So, how close did they get to being put out on the store floor?
2: So an investigation into the matter was opened last year, which is currently ongoing. So the site that I get this from is a great site called FARC. It's a news aggregator, and they make fake headlines. And they said, IKEA introduces their new Kaboom line, which I thought was great.
4: I haven't been to IKEA in forever. I talked to a guy yesterday. He was telling me that now, like, when you check out at IKEA, they ask you if you want a hot dog. Yeah. I was like, yeah. I'm like...
3: Sure, that was a cash...
4: I wanted a hot dog, but I guess I do now.
3: So they offer hot dogs at the point of
4: And mines as well.
3: Mines, yeah.
2: And mines. All right. Well, they do have a store there where you can buy Swedish... Lots of great Swedish food, lingonberries and all that stuff that that you have a hard time finding. So
4: it's a lingonberry.
2: It's a kind of berry.
4: Okay.
2: Well, they make like jelly and jam and spreads and stuff out of lingonberry. It's pretty easy. We are going to take a break. We're going to come back in just a moment. So stay with us.
5: Preston and Steve
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0: little Linkin Park here on 93.3 WMMR. Everything that rocks. Ryan here presenting to you the best of Preston and Steve on a Monday morning, 10:04 to be exact, live inside the monsoon, it looks like. Oh my God, I'm looking out the window here at Mission Control at One Bell Plaza, and it is raining buckets. So be very safe if you're driving out there, and if you're out there working. So it's a lot of wet out there, so be safe on the roadways. We will get to a conversation about annoying greetings you gotta say at work, but first, we need to get to your Hollywood trash.
1: The trash business is a gold mine.
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3: What's going on this morning, Steve?
4: Well, Preston, Las Vegas brothel Sherry's Ranch offering a sex extravaganza to the Eagles to congratulate them for their Super Bowl victory. As a bonus gift, each player to take them up on the offer will receive a year's supply of Pistol Pete's Pecker penicillin.
5: Wow. Oh, my God.
4: Six victims of imprisoned

0: Sex offender R. Kelly saying that they have yet to receive the full $10 million they were awarded 2 years ago. Kelly's asking for more time, saying his prison toilet wine business is suffering supply chain issues. And finally, Jessica Alba's filed for divorce from Cash Warren. In the documents, Alba cites years of having to tell people, yes, that's his name.
1: Yeah. That's your argument. I want to throw this out there. I don't know if we'll get any response on this at all, but the story enough, I wanted to share with you. It wasn't enough for the Bizarre File, but people who work in face-to-face industry, whether it be retail or working at a
2: service
1: industry, whatever it may be, sometimes when you are a greeter of sorts,
0: yes,
1: a customer comes in or calls or you make a call, there's a phrase that they require you to say. And there's a guy that worked at a Jack in the Box location, and apparently, it was a woman. So she had to offer this greeting to people when they came up to the drive-thru or to the counter.
0: And we're assuming is every customer has to get this greeting.
1: Yes. So the phrase that she is directed to say is, "Do you want to get smashed today with our new Smash Jack?"
3: All right.
1: Yeah.
3: Okay.
1: Hi, welcome to Jack in the Box. You want to get smashed today with our new Smash Jack?
0: Oh, man.
1: Which is something that they were required to say. The employee said they must follow the script every time. The Smash Jack.
0: What is the Smash Jack?
1: Is a new burger that's being served for a limited time.
0: Oh, it's a Smash Burger.
4: Yeah.
1: All right. Yeah. And commenters were saying, what happened to, hello, how are you?
2: You didn't work the register at McDonald's, did you?
1: No, all I was right. On the grill.
2: So I did, and we were required for a stretch to say, would you like to supersize that? And they want you to upsell, and you have to say it. But you say it every time, and so you get tired of having to say it. But if the manager's anywhere nearby and you don't say it, you get in trouble.
1: Yeah.
3: Well, and then it turns into like a kind of like a mumble. So another place that does it, and I don't know exactly what they're saying is, but DSW, it's something along the lines of, can I help them? I can help the next shoe lover at whatever register.
0: Hey, shoe lover.
3: And so then I'll try to, I can help the next shoe lover.
0: They just mumble over.
1: By the way, if you have one of these phrases that you're required to say and you just can't stand it or it's weird, 215-263-WMMR, give us a call.
0: So correct me if I'm wrong, but it's in cases there'll be not simply the people at the register, the people working perhaps behind the kitchen, in the kitchen.
2: Yeah.
0: Mm-hmm. At Moe's, didn't they?
2: Yeah.
0: Moe's.
2: I loved that.
0: Yeah.
2: was like a cool greeting. And every now and then, Steve, you'd walk in and you wouldn't get it.
0: Okay. Where the hell is my welcome?
1: I'm not welcome.
4: You leave and then
0: I'm a shoe lover.
2: Yeah.
0: Oh, I'm a shoe lover. I'm in the wrong place.
1: Yeah.
0: It's kind of fun, but I could see if you were on the having to recite that part.
1: We have to, there's some commercials we have to add what we call tags onto or call to action or some type of a phrase that you have to say. And I remember on a different radio station, a news radio station, it was KYW. I remember hearing they had to end their sponsorships. The tagline had yippee-yi-yo-ki-yay.
3: Oh, yeah.
0: Oh, yeah.
3: Yeah.
0: Oh, yeah.
3: Yeah. Of course, yeah.
1: And I remember hearing a person who was clearly a journalist and did not want to have to say yippee-yi-yo-ki-yay. Uh-huh. And they delivered it that way. They were like, yippee-yi-yo-ki-yay.
3: I remember.
1: I was like, I was grinning ear to ear.
5: I'm Tom Brokaw. Have you checked out our smash burger?
1: And because I was grinning ear to ear because I'm like, I know. I can hear it in your voice and I know exactly.
5: It's a great day at NBC. Yep.
0: Yeah, I know. So, and a lot of times they're asked as part of the sale is that you'll have your personalities do that. But of course, it's not something they're used to doing.
1: Hang on. Here's a text that says, it's kind of all scattered here, Nick. It says, I worked in the 90s at Lone Star Steakhouse.
0: Uh-huh.
1: Things how I had to...
2: Answer the phone.
1: All right. So here it was. Thank you for calling Lone Star Steakhouse and Saloon in Marlton, home of the new 22-ounce seasoned ribeye. This is Jen. This is Jennifer speaking. How may I help you?
2: That's so much. There's so
1: That's
2: many words.
1: That's wordy.
2: That's too much.
0: Very wordy.
1: Thank you for calling Lone Star Steakhouse and Saloon in Marlton, home of the new 22-ounce seasoned ribeye. This is Jennifer speaking. How may I help you?
0: Do you remember the greeting at the Disney store?
1: No.
6: Hi, I'm Jenny,
0: stop.
6: And I just turned 18.
0: You don't remember that?
4: I don't remember.
0: And I've never loved Disney more.
1: All right, let me go to Cindy. Hi, Cindy. You are on the air. Good morning.
7: Cindy!
1: Gadzook, Cindy, what's up?
4: So not now, but back in the day when I was a teenager, I worked at Roy Rogers.
0: Yeah.
4: And everyone who came in, you'd have to say, howdy, partner.
0: Oh, really?
4: And then, yeah, and then when they left, you'd have to say, y'all come back now, you hear?
0: Oh, wow. And would you, and did you keep the pep in your reciting of that?
4: Yeah, I was 16. It was my first job, and I was only there for a few months. So,
1: yeah, I would think that 16 and only there for a few months, you would be giving it very little enthusiasm.
4: No, unfortunately. And right. No creeps coming in, you know, when it was full of, like, teenage girls dressed like cowgirls in your hat and your apron. And
0: I remember that.
6: Yeah, that's right.
0: Roy's used to have their cashiers dress as cowboys and cowgirls. Yeah,
6: that's cool. Hey, so, Cindy, which Roy Rogers did you work at?
4: It was Adams Avenue over, like, in Feltonville.
6: Feltonville?
4: Yeah, well, I guess it was, like, Crescentville, maybe it's called.
6: All right, so that's not Fairless Hills?
4: No.
1: Okay. All right. Well, thank you, Cindy, because Sue worked at the one in Fairless Hills. Let's go over to her. Hi, Sue. Good morning.
7: Good morning.
1: Sue, when were you working at Roy Rogers?
7: It was probably around 75 or so. It was the one right in front of Oxford Valley Mall.
3: Yeah.
0: Okay. Can you give us your best howdy partner?
7: So it was more than that. It was howdy partner, may I serve you?
1: Ah, okay.
0: Wow. That's a come on.
7: Oh, yeah, it sure was. Yeah. And then at the end, it was, we'd have to say happy trails. I didn't laugh on
1: happy trails.
0: That's Roy Rogers.
1: As opposed to y'all come back.
6: Right, yeah.
1: All right, what happy trails.
7: Experience, yeah.
0: Wasn't that his clothes, happy trails to you?
1: I think so. Yeah. That was the song, yeah.
7: But, yeah, the howdy partner, may I serve you, was always ridiculous.
1: Yeah.
0: Did anyone here besides, so Nick, you had it, Preston, you never had it, I never had any of those. Yeah. They never would have the bad judgment to put me at the register or the counter.
6: It'd be a bad idea. I'd be like that guy that Preston did the impression of at Panera. You remember that guy?
1: Oh, yeah. That's right.
6: Like, don't put a microphone in front of that kid's face.
1: No, I think of Casey in, like, Breaking Bad when they bought the car wash. Remember, just said, have an A1 day.
6: Uh-huh.
1: That was because it was A1 car wash. And there's also in... what's the movie? American Beauty. He goes through the drive-thru and the girl's like, welcome to Mr. Smiley's. May I get a smiley, blah, blah, blah, blah, blah for you? Something like that.
0: What's the one in Fast Times at Ridgemont High?
1: All-American Burger.
0: All-American Burger.
1: Yeah. We'll go to David next. Hi, David. Good morning.
8: Hey, guys. How you doing?
1: Good. What's up, David?
8: So my first job was actually at Sesame Place. I think I was around 15 or 16. It was actually the first year they were open for Christmas.
1: Mm.
8: And I remember they had us actually wearing this ugly green sweater. It was not a good look. So they decided to start after I worked in retail. After every transaction, you would have to say, have a sunny day.
1: Okay.
8: I'm not sure if they still do it. It's been a few years since I worked there. And I remember one time it was raining outside, and I asked my manager, I'm like, do I still need to say it?
0: If it's raining, it seems counterintuitive.
8: And they were like, yes, you still need to say it. So I said it to a customer. They weren't exactly very happy about it because they're trying to enjoy their day, and it's raining outside.
0: Yeah, did you slip in a have a rainy day just to see if it would take?
8: Nah, I think I would have gotten fired.
1: Right, totally. That's seriously. Yeah. Thank you, David. I like this text an awful lot. It says, I worked at Zelensky Auto Parts and had to say, I make auto parts for the American working man because that's who I am and that's who I care about.
6: He seems nice.
1: He seems great. Let me go to Greg. Hi, Greg.
9: Yes,
1: You're on the morning, Greg. You're not on the morning. You're on the air, Greg. What's up, bud?
10: Good morning. How are y'all doing?
1: Good, buddy. What's up?
10: So I pull into Starbucks almost every day in the morning. I don't work there, but it's just like my pet peeve. You know, they ask you this question on the prompter when you go through the drive-thru. Can we start you off today with any food items? And, you know, I'm like, no.
0: So,
3: yeah, but I know exactly.
0: They're upselling,
3: And especially if you go through the drive-through, that's what they say. They're trying to push their food.
1: Sure, yeah. And you know what? They might get one out of a dozen people might say, "Oh, you know what? Yeah, we'll grab something."
0: Can we start you out with something that approximates food?
1: Yeah, but Greg, that gets under your skin because you have no interest in the food.
10: Yeah, exactly. But, you know, it's just, I don't know.
1: I know what you're saying.
0: After a while.
1: Yep.
0: Yeah, especially if you get this preamble and you're just there for one thing.
2: We go through it, you know, like, and there are iterations of callers calling in, and there's like a nice little pause. But when people say good morning it or gadzooks or used to be you guys rock, like it's a nice greeting and it's cool to get that. But when you get it every day for years on end, you know, the bird is the word, all that kind of stuff. Like, eventually, sometimes we get tired of those and they just sort of work their way out.
0: You know, change it to welcome to Moe's when people call
2: in? Yes, yes.
6: Welcome to Moe's. It's funny because down the hall in sports talk, and I'll tune in from time to time, they can't stand it when the listener calls in and says, how are you guys? They can't stand it.
2: Why?
6: And it's because I think they've heard it over and over again.
2: Okay.
6: And they're professional radio people, and they expect the listeners to know that, like, it's unnecessary to say, how you doing?
2: I think because it's like...
6: It's a crutch.
2: And it's a time filler between them getting also, to what they're supposed to talk about, which is sports.
6: Lighten up.
0: They're too cool. Too so cool.
6: Like, but you can hear it. You can hear it. Hey, how you guys doing? You'll hear them. We're good.
2: All right. We're just as guilty, though, Case. When we get tired of hearing something over and over again,
0: sorry to bother you guys at work.
2: It gets old.
3: I'm so mad you guys are. I love that. I still love it. It's cute.
0: It is. The response is just kind of like, okay, all right, what do you want? You know, but I don't hate it.
2: No, not at all.
0: No,
2: it's not.
0: We're glad people are engaged.
2: Absolutely.
0: I prefer good morning it because I have a good morning to see you.
2: It's not hate. It's just fatigue.
0: Yeah.
2: You just get tired of it.
0: We understand the desperate loneliness of doing sports talk.
6: Yeah.
0: We're going to go.
3: Well, this is like the second. Good job this week that you've taken at that.
6: Well, no. But I will say we're not just as guilty because I think even if we're tired of it, we're way more pleasant to our listeners than they are down the hall between, I don't know, like 3 and 7 in the afternoon.
0: Okay. All right. I'm going to move along. I'm going to go to Andrew.
3: I need to get an off-air conversation with you.
0: I'm going to Andrew. Hi, Andrew. You're on the air. Good morning.
9: Do I say hi to you guys? You guys are going to get asked?
0: Stop it, Casey. What's up, Andrew?
9: So I used to work at Blockbuster back in the day in Fraser, Pennsylvania. I think they only have one Blockbuster left in, like, California or maybe Oregon.
0: Yeah.
9: And when I worked there, I would always have to say, okay, next movie lover in line. I'm like, well, why would you not be here if you're not a movie lover? So why do I have to say it over and over?
0: Yeah. Next movie lover.
6: Yeah, next
0: line.
6: Mother effer.
0: Yeah.
9: And then I'll
0: take the next son of a bitch over here. Clearly.
9: Do you have your popcorn? Do you have your candy? Do you have any of this? Yeah. I have to keep asking and reminding them because the popcorn and the candy was right next to the line. So they had to, like, make sure, you know, we had to make sure that we reminded them that, hey, did you get your candy? Did you get your popcorn? And the kids look at the parents, and then the parents look at us. So why did you?
0: I got to tell you, Andrew. Though I used to love that by the register at Blockbuster. They had the the Good and Plenty and those little kits, and I'm like,
2: it was a good idea.
0: Chuck one of those, huh?
2: Absolutely. I'm going to go to Alan next. Hi, Alan. Good morning to you.
11: Can you hear me, bitch?
0: Yes.
2: Alan,
0: you got a bitch. What's up?
11: I used to work at Modell's right before it closed down. Actually, my first when I was 16. And that was in the days when they all had the club cards. You know, every time you purchase something, you get points on the cards. That wasn't the issue, me selling that. The issue I had is that they started a kids club card.
0: Okay.
11: So it's kind of creepy asking teenagers, hey, do you have kids?
0: so you were required to say those words. Hey, do you have kids?
11: Yeah, like, by the way, do you have kids? It'd be great for a club card. I'm like, no, I'm not going to ask that. I just... kind of creepy here.
0: The follow-up, do you have problems in the sack? Are you impotent?
6: Do you not perform?
2: All right. Thank you, Alan. Appreciate it.
0: You don't have kids, you just don't want kids, or what is it?
2: Let's see here. How about...
0: Have you ever committed a felony?
2: How about this? I'm going to go to Bob. Bob, morning, sir.
12: Am I on the radio?
0: Yeah.
12: Sweet.
2: What's up, Bob?
12: Hey, going back about 34 years, so I apologize for this, but this is from my service days.
2: Okay.
6: All right.
12: Good morning, Quarterdeck, USS Jarrett, Officer of the Deck speaking. This is not a secure line and the subject of monitoring. How may I help you, sir or ma'am?
3: Wow,
0: man, good for you.
2: Bob, what was the job? Where did you work?
0: He's in the Navy.
12: I was a qualified surface warfare officer in the Navy. I was stationed on the West Coast, Long Beach.
6: You know what? That's how I want listeners. When we go to them, hey, we're going to go to Bob on
0: there. That's how we go to them.
6: Yeah.
0: Can you repeat that again so we can write it down and do it for the subsequent callers?
12: You serious?
0: Yeah. You said it so many times, Bob.
12: Yeah. Oh, my God. People would start to try to talk over you. They weren't expecting all that.
0: Right. Yeah, I hear you. Well, good for you, man.
2: I love it.
12: Thanks,
2: Bob. We'll see you.
12: Yep. Thanks. Great.
0: All right, bye-bye.
3: that was good.
0: Let me go to, let's say we have Steve. Hi, Steve. Good morning to you, sir.
13: Good morning.
0: Oh. What's up, buddy?
13: So, yeah, I used to work at Fredley's.
0: Okay.
13: Right out of college. I was, and so after they, you know, they got their meals, I would have to ask them if they wanted that ice cream, you know, with it. And the thing that we had to say to them was, would you like a happy ending with that?
0: I remember that absolutely. That was years ago.
3: But did they ever change it?
0: And then it changed to, would you like a hand job?
13: Yeah. Stop. man, you should have seen the look on the dad's faces when I had to ask.
0: I'm sure.
13: And they were with their families, you know?
0: Steve, you brought back such a memory. And even then I remember thinking, wow, doesn't that have another meaning?
6: Yeah.
13: I was like, I have a college degree, you know. I was like, still trying to find a job, and I'm like, I got to say this to you.
0: I used to love Friendlies, by the way. Well, one of the most, one of the most eyebrow-raising slogans for a place was Salad Works, which billed itself as the home of the original salad tossers.
14: They were the original salad tossers.
0: Yeah.
14: And it was right about that time that phrase started to come into the lexicon. And at some point they said, we need to rethink
0: change
14: this.
0: Change that, yeah.
14: Most definitely. Let's see. We have Austin next. We're taking calls from people who have had to say some kind of a dumbass phrase whenever you either answered the phone or you spoke to a customer. Hi, Austin. Good morning, bud.
15: Good morning.
14: Good morning to see you, Austin. What's up?
15: So I used to work at an answering service, and so we answered for thousands of different companies, and every company had their own script. So some were just simple, like, hi, how can I help you? But some were like, four sentences long, and it would pop up, and you have to read it. You'd get in a lot of the trouble if you didn't go word by word for the script. And just like that other guy, people would try to cut you off and be like, stop talking. I have a problem. And I'd be like, I just got to read the script, man.
14: Yeah,
0: you're obliged to do it.
14: You got to work your way through that.
0: I've wondered about those businesses, Austin, because there are people, obviously a smaller business might hire an answering service like the one you were working for, but you had to answer as if you worked for that company, correct?
15: It was a real problem because people, it would be like a medical thing. Like, and it was right during COVID, and people would be like, I have COVID and I'm on my deathbed. And I'm like, it's like midnight on a Tuesday and I just work in an office. So
0: would you like a happy ending?
14: Yeah. Right.
0: I'm dying of COVID. Would you like a happy ending?
14: Your script's all mixed up. Actually, yeah, I would. It's a way to go out. All right. Thank you, Austin. Appreciate it. We have another Navy caller. It's Russ on the line. Hi, Russ. Good morning.
16: Good morning, guys. How are you?
14: Good. What's up, buddy?
16: Back in the early 90s, I was stationed at the Philadelphia shipyard and was a staff member at the naval brig that they had. And every time that the phone would ring, you answer it, good morning, sir, ma'am. This is Sergeant Hoffman. This is Philadelphia Naval Station Brig. This is an unsecured line. How may I help you?
14: There you go. It's
16: every phone call.
14: Every single phone call. It's similar to the last guy. They had to make sure that you knew it was an unsecured line.
16: Yes.
14: And that whatever you say may be heard by anyone.
16: Yeah. I mean, and you know, we would have family members calling to see if their loved one that was, you know, in any of the branches was, you know, holed up in the brig. And I was like, well, I can't, you know, give you any information, you know, but it, again, every day was, you know, depending on the time of the day, good morning, good evening.
0: Huh. So the unsecured line thing is interesting. You're saying there was more for people calling in, civilians calling in, who are going to ask sensitive questions and would want to be obviously apprised of the fact that it was not secure and other people could be monitoring.
16: Yeah, and I think, well, some of the people I dealt with in the military, I think that helped for them as well.
6: Hey, Russ, I don't know if you can recall or not, but when you dialed in here, how did Connor answer the phone?
16: Good morning, WMMR.
6: Okay, there you go.
0: All right, he's going to say something new now.
14: Yeah. All right, Russ, thanks, man. We appreciate it, buddy.
16: Have a good one, guys.
6: We should write a script for him.
14: Good morning, bitch. You just called into the Preston Steve Show. How may we help you?
0: Why don't we call him Quarterdeck USS Connor?
6: Yeah.
0: Okay. Like, yeah. All right.
17: Officer of the deck. Speaking of Marissa gave us these little scripts. I think they'll come in handy.
0: Yeah. Good morning. Quarterdeck USS Connor, officer of the deck speaking. This is not a secure line, a subject to monitoring. How may I help you, sir or ma'am?
6: There you go.
0: That's what you have to say.
6: You go, yeah, yeah.
17: Especially when we go, when you're going through the callers, there's a caller 31.
6: Yeah.
0: Yeah. Every time. Yeah. Here's the text. It says another friendly thing. So this person worked at Friendly, says another friendly thing. Had to answer the phone a certain way for a short period of time. And here's how they would answer it. Friendly? You bet we are. Thank you for calling Winona Friendlies. This is Jen. How may I help you?
17: Friendly? You bet we are.
3: We need to come up with something good for Connor to say when he answers the phone today.
0: This is off of a story of a guy who worked at Jack in the Box, or a girl who did, and her phrase to customers was, welcome to Jack in the Box. Do you want to get smashed today with our new Smash Jack?
17: By the way, what if you're talking to an alcoholic?
6: Yeah.
0: I was thinking smashed ass.
17: Right, yeah, smashed ass.
0: Let's see. We'll go to Samantha. Hi, Samantha.
18: Hey, how are you?
0: Good. What's up, Samantha?
18: So I worked at Applebee's, and the song that we had to sing for happy birthdays was happy, happy birthday on this your special day. Happy, happy birthday. That's all we're here to say. Hey.
17: That's
18: it. I just thought it was very like, hey, that's. Happy birthday, we're good.
17: did anyone have an answer requirement for people answering the phones at Applebee's? I do remember the birthday chant.
18: Oh, I don't remember answering the phone. It was a while ago.
0: Yeah. Okay. All right. Thank you, Samantha. Appreciate it.
18: You got it.
0: All right. I want to go to Ryan because he's got one as well. Hi, Ryan. Morning, bud.
19: Good morning. How you guys doing?
0: Great, man. What's up?
19: So I used to work, before it was GameStop, it used to be called Funko Land.
0: Okay.
19: Back in the 90s, early 2000s. And we used to have to answer the phone with, we're having a great day here at Funko Land where you can pre-order your Sega Dreamcast. How can I help you
2: today? Man, every time. Uh-huh. Every time somebody called.
19: Every time. And we used to change it up, too. We would be like, we're having a sunny and beautiful day and 74 degrees here at Funko Land. How can we help you today?
6: Wow. Man, if I would have known any better back in the day, thanks, I would have right. just called over and over and over again.
0: Just to have them repeat it. Yeah.
17: Well, how about this for Connor? How about joining our Circle Jerk with our brand new jerk chicken?
6: I like that. Connor, are you down with that?
0: We're going to go to Bill. Hi, Bill. Good morning.
20: Hey, good morning.
0: Good morning to see you, Bill. What's up?
20: So it's not necessarily a phrase, but when I was in college, I worked at Excitement Video. So
0: yes.
20: An adult superstore, if you will.
0: Right.
20: And whenever anybody would check out, we had to ask them if they needed any lubes or toy cleaners with their purchase.
17: Oh, God. That's hilarious. Do you need any lubes or toy cleaners?
0: Toy cleaners. Oh, that's wonderful.
2: How often is he going to guess?
0: Yeah. Every now and then would somebody say, you know what? Yeah.
20: Yeah, actually, they would ask what the difference would be. We legit would have professionals come in and teach us the difference between the different toy cleaners, the different lubricants, what's water-based, what's silicone-based, everything like that.
17: So they gave you a full tutorial. Wow, yeah, because I assume if you use something that was abrasive on latex, it could be a problem.
20: Yep.
17: Well, interesting. All right.
0: Thanks, bud. Appreciate it. All right, here's another call. This one is from Vince. Hi, Vince, you're on the air, bud.
21: Hello, this is Vince over at the media department in Best Buy in Springfield. How can I help you?
6: Vince, you're at my Best Buy.
21: I probably said that 10,000 times.
6: Oh, my God.
3: That's great.
0: God. And for the rest of your life, you'll be able to repeat that, Vince.
21: Absolutely.
0: Your gift from Best Buy as a loyal servant.
21: Thank you very much, God. And have a good morning, everyone.
0: You too, bud. We'll see you later.
17: I did a telemarketing gig for a while, but you were calling in and saying something and completely forgot. It was right on the script, and it was every cubicle had it right in front of you, so there's no way you could avoid saying it.
0: There are phrases from commercials that will get stuck in my head. Like somebody was talking to me. Somebody will ask me, dude, what's that physical rehab place that you go to? Yeah. Oh, it's Trinity Rehab. They have the EPAP machine, which uses a good surprise way to break up scar tissue and enhance the healing. Most patients are better in 3 5-minute sessions. No joke.
2: So I...
14: I love rattling that stuff off.
2: Steve, when you were doing telemarketing, what were you selling? Do you remember?
17: Brickface.
2: Okay, yeah.
17: Yeah, and you Brickface sits at a popularity level along with thyroid cancer.
2: Right, yeah, like the undercoating for...
17: Right, yeah, horrible.
2: I had to do it for alumni fundraising at college. It was a job, and you could just sit there, but it was a script, and you had to... Read through it every single time.
17: Every single bit.
2: And more often than not, you just get hung up on it.
4: Yeah. I just did surveys. That's all I did. But it was the same thing.
2: Script. Was it a script?
4: Yeah, it was a script.
14: Okay. One more call. I'm going to go to Tiffany. Hi, Tiffany. Good morning.
5: Good morning. How are you guys?
14: Awesome. All right, Tiff, did you work somewhere you had to repeat a phrase of some type?
5: I did. So I used to work at the Hooters in Ben Salem on Street Road.
14: Okay.
5: And nothing as crazy as some of these people, but every time someone would walk in, everyone would have to turn around. You'd have to be like, hi, welcome to Hooters. Take a seat wherever you like.
17: Everyone in the restaurant?
5: Yeah, because you have to acknowledge everybody that walked in.
14: That's actually... I appreciate that policy.
17: Well, it really trumps being ignored when you walk into a place, which pisses me off.
14: It happens frequently to me.
17: Especially at my local Hooters.
14: Is anybody working here? So the fact that they require anybody to see, if you see someone lost, to say, hey, welcome, that's a nice thing.
17: Let me ask you quickly, Tiffany. It was the rule of thumb, if a couple came in to Hooters, would you acknowledge the woman first? There was something, some sort of dynamic that the servers are instructed to approach a couple with that is supposed to make it easier for the people to order. Do you know what I'm talking about?
5: So for us, like, we were never instructed anything specific, but I know, like, you could see when the women would walk in, like, if they were with their, especially if it was only a boyfriend, not a husband.
17: Right.
5: But if they would walk in with, like, their boyfriends or their husband, the woman would automatically either stick her hand in their back pocket, in the husband's back pocket.
17: Right.
5: Or grab their hand or something. So, like, just as a rule of thumb, at least for me, even when I introduce myself to people now, I just automatically introduce myself to the girlfriend or the wife first.
17: Yes.
5: Hi, like, you know, welcome to Hooters, or hi, I'm Tiffany. Like, I go right to the girlfriend, so they don't think, like, oh, this chick's trying to go after my
17: mom. Right. It makes sense. I thought I'd heard something like that. All right, cool.
14: All right. Thank you, Tiffany. Appreciate it.
5: Thank you.
14: All right, we'll see. All right, well, at least nobody had to say, do you want to get smashed today with a new smash jack?
17: Smash. What in the F is that? It's like, what are you talking about?
14: Smash jack.
17: Smash jack.
14: All right, anyhow, thank you for sharing. We do appreciate that, especially Quarterdeck USS Jarrett, who's the officer of the deck. Thank you for calling in. All right, we're going to take a quick break. Stay with us.
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0: 93.3 WMMR. It's everything that rocks. Ryan here and the Red Hot Chili Peppers, by the way, wrapping up our time together, celebrating this Monday and the best of Preston and Steve. The show today brought to you by Dunkin'. The Preston and Steve show runs on Dunkin'. Full gang will be back tomorrow live in full force, and a very special announcement coming at 8 a.m. So set your alarms for that. You do not want to miss it. It's great stuff. Matty Cord will be on the way to deliver you all the goodness that is this midday program with him. As for me, though, I need to get out of here and get some sleep in myself. Good night and good luck. Arrivederci. And as always, Godspeed, good citizens. I will talk to you tomorrow as Preston and Steve returns. Peace.
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Oh, you know what? I'm running a little late today. Good morning, Matt Cord, Monday, July 6th, and I will get... I don't like Mondays. Bob Geldof coming up. But, and I'll tell you what's going on the show. We've got a busy day for a Monday. Let's do a hailstorm. Darkness always wins.

0: especially rainy Mondays, right? Boomtown Rats, I don't like Mondays. Bob Geldof is still with us. Matt Cord, here we are. Monday, July 6th. Did you survive the heat over the 4th? That was crazy. A couple of those days was like you walk outside and there's like a big old hairdryer constantly blowing in your face. Raining today, man. It was pouring coming in today down Route 1. Showers and thunderstorms, high of 80 degrees today. We have lame-ass trivia coming up. And the prize this week, we're giving away tickets to see The Fix. Cy Kernan and The Fix at the Keswick Theater on September 11th. Our blocks today, we're going to do, you know what, I'm thinking maybe we'll do a block of the Hooters because Rob Hyman of the Hooters is going to call us at some point during the show today because he's going to talk about, they're going to be doing some shows at the Keswick Theater in November. So yeah, let's go Hooters, CCR, and Creed. So if you got some ideas for songs for those bands, 610-660-9333. Like I said, lame-ass trivia coming up about 15 minutes away.
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1: 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Tickets to see The Fix. I love The Fix. Side current in The Fix. One thing leads to another. Red Skies. All right, that's it. I won't sing anymore. The show goes down Keswick Theater on 9/11. My question is, what country consumes the most chocolate per person a year? What country consumes the most chocolate per person a year? 610-660-9333. And if you're trying to win, good luck.

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5: Hey, man, is it America?
4: It is not America, the country that consumes the most chocolate per person a year.
5: Yeah, all right, man.
4: Hello, MMR, do you know?
6: Hello.
4: Hi, do you know the answer?
6: I do, hold on. It is Switzerland.
4: What were you looking at?
6: What was I looking at? I was just trying to... Getting a little help, I'll be honest.
4: That's all right. Yeah, Switzerland consumes the most chocolate per person a year. What is your name?
6: My name is Patrick.
4: Patrick, I got you tickets to see the band The Fix at the Keswick Theater.
6: I love The Fix. I saw them at the Chestnut Cabaret in 1989, Matt. I love The Fix.
4: Wow, the Chestnut Cabaret. Great place.
6: Yes. Oh, it was great.
4: Yeah, I saw a bunch of shows there. I saw Albert Collins there years ago.
6: Anyway, God, I love that place.
4: Patrick, hang on. We'll get all your info, okay?
6: Great. Thank you, Matt.
4: Yep. Switzerland, country that consumes the most chocolate per person a year. Second was Austria. Okay, it's almost time for the blocks. Lunchtime on a Monday. We got a block of Creed. We'll follow that up with a block of Creedence Clearwater Revival. And then the Hooters. We're actually going to be getting a call from Rob Hyman of the Hooters with a concert announcement. So that's all coming next.
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5: Here we go. Ringing Pierre's Workforce Block bell on this Monday. We're going to be doing a block of the Hooters. In fact, a phone call from Rob Hyman of the Hooters. That'll be our last block. Before that, middle block will be CCR, but our first block is a block of Creed. I got a text here that said, Matt, hey, it's Anthony from Cherry Hill. Any chance you could play with arms wide open in the Creed block? Thank you, and I hope you had a great holiday weekend. I did have a great holiday weekend. A little slower today for it. Hopefully you had a great holiday weekend too, Anthony. We start the block of Creed with their song, With Arms Wide Open, right here on

Scott Stapp, and you are listening to Pierre Robert on 93.3 WMMR. MMR rocks, baby. Yeah!

0: Our first block on this Monday, a block of that band right there, Creed. We did one. We did their take on Roadhouse Blues from the Doors, Torn, Higher, and With Arms Wide Open. I also want to send that out to Jen in Southampton, New Jersey. Yeah, Creed gets that rap, kind of like Nickelback, like, Creed. But they're a good band. I remember once interviewing Scott Stapp. This had to be like 2001 or 2 in Camden. I don't have audio of it, but he came out for the interview, just him and I. He had an Iverson jersey on, and he had Iverson's sneakers, the questions, and he's like fascinated by Iverson. He's like, I think of that guy. He's my favorite athlete of all time, any sport, and I'd love to meet him. And I was like, wow, who would have thought? Scott Stapp is a huge Allen Iverson fan. And, good for him. I mean, a lot of people are, but you just don't associate Creed with Iverson. Here we are. Let's see. Oh, yeah, so we're going to get a call. This is pretty cool. Rob Hyman of the Hooters is going to call us, and we're going to do a block of Hooters. So probably right before we get into the block, he's going to make an announcement of some Hooters shows coming to the Keswick. They usually do, in the summertime, they're usually in Sweden and Germany. I'm pretty sure they're not doing a full-blown European tour this year. If you remember last year, Pierre joined them on the tour, I guess it was in August, he and his sisters, and did a couple shows with them and actually got on stage. So we'll chat with Rob. We'll do a block of the Hooters, but our middle block, that's on deck next. It is a block of CCR.
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0: All right, 93.3 WMMR, Matthew Frederick Court. Hello, happy Monday. We're doing a middle block now. It's the block of CCR. I was chatting with Carson. We were on the phone. And he's, I said, what are you doing? He's like, I got the day off. I'm a landscaper and I got the day off due to rain. He's like, how about some CCR? Because I'm going to be down cleaning up the basement, get it all neat and stuff. So I figured, Carson, let's start this song out or the block out with a song that kind of got you off work today. A workforce block, a CCR. We started out with, Have You Ever Seen the Rain?

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0: John Fogerty, solo Fogerty, Rock and Roll Girls, and then CCR, Fortunate Son, which we sent out to Matt and Chad Sword, a song that's in every Vietnam movie. Born on the Bayou, Bad Moon Rising, Proud Mary, and Have You Ever Seen the Rain? Patriotic, right? Did you see the fireworks in Philadelphia on the 4th of July on the parkway? They didn't go off until 2:30 in the morning because of the rain. It was crazy. The rain was everywhere. So they had the concert going on. I think like Seal played, maybe Christina Aguilera, and then the rain came, so they had to clear everybody out. And then after the rain, I guess they started like doing more, bands could start playing again. And it was like Will Smith and DJ Jazzy Jeff, and then Meek Mill, and then The Roots. And then by that time, that was all done. It was 2:30 in the morning, and they did the fireworks at 2:30. And the fireworks at the art museum are amazing. But could you imagine, like, if you lived around that area and you're in bed and all of a sudden, what's going on? Oh, it's the 4th of July. Fireworks at 2:30. All right, our final block. It's a block of the Hooters. Before we kick it off, we will get a call from one Rob Hyman of the Hooters. That is next.
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5: With us now, a great friend of this radio station, a dear friend of Pierre Robert and one of the founding members of the Hooters. In fact, he is the guy in the Hooters that actually plays the Hooter. It's Rob Hyman. Hey, Rob.
6: Hey, how are you, buddy?
5: I'm great. How
6: like
5: are
6: that
5: you?
6: Introduction.
5: Well, thank you.
6: And yeah, I'm one of several. We all play the Hooter, the melodica for those newcomers. But, you know,
5: right.
6: That's our namesake. And thanks for pointing that out.
5: How are you? How's your summer going?
6: Summer's going good. Actually, this is a rare summer for us. We're taking a break from touring. We've been just going nonstop for years now, mostly overseas, as many of the fans know. For some reason, our audience moved to Europe, but we still play in the States, of course, especially Philly area, but we tour over there every summer. It's been a blast. But this year, even last year, we decided let's take a break, and so we are. So everybody's kind of scattered and sending out greetings to all our band members and crew wherever this finds them.
5: So no big Sweden-Germany thing this summer, just a couple dates?
6: No, and you mentioned Pierre, and actually we did a big trip last year, and he came over with his sisters, actually, for a couple gigs in Germany. Our last show was an outdoor show in Sweden, and it was really just a wonderful send-off. So we have those memories that we're just cherishing every day, but we're taking a break this year, and probably back next year, though. There's already talk.
5: Yeah, it's on my bucket list. I want to do Europe and see you guys.
6: Come on, and we can get your tickets.
5: Hey, and
6: you know the band.
5: Yeah, and thanks, a big thank you for playing the MMRBQ back in May. That was fun.
6: That was a blast. You know, really funny. Alice Cooper, Godsmack, Everclear, a bunch of other bands. I mean, that's a big deal. Obviously, you guys know. We did it years ago. I think, we were looking at the calendar. It might have been 9 or 10 years, maybe more. Time flies when you're having fun. But that was a blast. We had a great day. It was our first show back there in South Jersey for a while, and it was a great one. Yeah, we enjoyed it.
5: Yeah, I think you did the 40th anniversary. I could be
6: okay.
5: Off.
6: Okay. No, yeah.
5: You could have done our 30th. You could have done our 20th. You could have done our 10th.
6: I think we did them all.
5: Yeah.
6: All we do is celebrate anniversaries. But,
5: yeah.
6: You know, it's a blessing. As we say, beats the alternative. So we're happy to be here. I mean, honestly, this band, we're 46 years now. I think Pierre was only one less than us. We started in 1980. I think he came in 81. So the longevity is amazing. And for our guys, you know, in our case, it's mostly original members. So it's we're still kicking it.
5: Yeah, and the similarities with you and Pierre, I mean, you know, the years and both going in the Philadelphia Music Alliance Walk of Fame on the same year. And it's just so neat.
6: We have these amazing milestones to cherish and celebrate. I mean, last year, we're still in the shock of it. It was, you know, last year at the Keswick, a few days later, we got such terrible news. And he was so vital and enthusiastic and just part of the show that weekend. He's hosted all.

0: these events, and as well as many others. And he was a dear friend, on the many personal sides. But you know, he's with us every day. Not a day goes by, I'm sure, for many of your listeners and fans and everyone in the Philly area. You know, he's around. His spirit and his vibe and his rock and roll energy is just, you know, it's endless for sure.
1: Have you been to the bench in Rittenhouse Square yet?
0: I have not. I was busy with some other things. I have not been down. I know Davey and Down, our drummer David and Down, also great friends of his and really hands-on with the events. And I know they named the street after him. He's got his own street. He's got his own bench. I definitely plan to get down there. And I think it's such an honor to have him be such a part of the city in that way.
1: Yeah, it was a fun day. I think it was like May 31st. The bench is like right across from where the original MMR studios were at 19th and Walnut.
0: So. Right. I remember visiting down there, visiting often. That was a sacred, special place for sure.
1: We're still looking for someone to give us a big old wall in Center City so we can put the Pierre mural up. So if you know anybody, still looking for a nice wall.
0: We'll throw some paint on it.
1: Yeah. So wait, now you got an announcement, right, Rob?
0: I do. Speaking of Pierre and speaking of Philly, and although we've taken a break from playing, we are happy and proud to announce we're coming back to the Keswick. And I have to give some credit to Rod Henry, our LD, our lighting guy. I talking to him one day because he loves those gigs, as we all do. And I said, I don't know, maybe we'll take a break. And he said, what would Pierre want? You know, what would he want you to do? And then it was just a no-brainer. But of course, he would want us to play. The show always went on with him. So we are announcing, long story short, the Keswick shows November 6th and 7th this fall. And it's actually our 11th year. Last year we celebrated 10. We started in 2015. So it occurred to us we're going to call this one, It Goes to 11.
1: Okay. Anyways.
0: And we'll be there. 6th and 7th of November. There will be announcements, pre-sale stuff going on sale, I think, tomorrow. So check our website, check Instagram. Probably maybe you guys are linked in there. I'm not sure, but you will find all the info on our website right now. And there's a keyword you can plug in, and pre-sales will start tomorrow.
1: And that's great. That's a Friday and a Saturday.
0: It is. We do a weekend. It's always a blast. I mean, and we have some special guests coming in. We always shake up the set list there. That's become kind of such a home base, and we call them homecoming shows. It's always a homecoming feel in November, kind of pre-holidays. People come ready to celebrate and get into the mood of Thanksgiving and Christmas, everything that's going to come afterwards. So come on out. We always shake up the set list, and we're already thinking about it. Of course, Pierre's spirit will hang heavy in the air, and we will honor him best we can.
1: I'd love to be there too, Rob, to maybe come on stage and meet with some other members of our air staff and give you guys a proper introduction.
0: Please do. You're all welcome. I mean, it's been just a fantastic experience between us and the station and all these years again with him and all you guys going back as we do. We have to pinch ourselves that we're still doing this, but some force is guiding us. And, you know, there's other bands out there, even our elders, that are still touring. So we're going to keep going while we can. And in some ways, I really believe the shows are better than ever. I think it's just such a testament to the really to the fans as much as anybody. If they keep coming, then we got to raise the bar every time.
1: So once again, Hooters, Keswick Theater, November 6th and November 7th. There's a pre-sale that probably starts tomorrow. We're not quite sure, but it's all on your website. And I'm sure we'll have it on our website too.
0: Yep. Go to HootersMusic.com, Facebook, Instagram, wherever you get your info these days. The kids know what to do.
1: I get mine from the AP.
0: There you go.
1: Rob.
0: I still like newspapers, but what do I know?
1: So do I. Yeah. Well, thanks for the info. We'll see you soon. What's the rest of your summer looking like?
0: Yeah, well, we're going to take it easy. We do have a one-off trip we're doing overseas in August. There's always something going on, but basically we took a break, and like I said, everyone scatters, and if anything, it just makes us hungrier to get together. We'll get together in the fall, and of course Davey's got it in the pocket, and John, Fran, Tommy, Eric, shout out to everybody, shout out to the crew, and everyone's keeping busy, I will say that. But when we come together, it's a mighty force and a great day for everybody. So we look forward to seeing the fans out there.
1: Sounds great, Robbie. Thank you so much for calling in, and looking forward to being part of the shows at the Keswick in early November.
0: Sounds good. Take care, man.
1: All right, Rob.
0: Stay well, bye.
1: You too.
0: See ya.

93.3 WMMR, the Hooters, day by day. All you zombies, we're doing a workforce block of the Hooters because they're coming back. We got a call. Robbie Hyman. Hooters will be at the Keswick on Friday, November 6th, Saturday, November 7th. The pre-sale is tomorrow. All the info is on their website, and I'm sure somewhere on our website at WMMR.com. It's Matt. Let's do this one. Let's go back to Pierre Scholl Life, December 17th, last year at the Fillmore, a song that he just loved. The Hooters, and I'm Alive.

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1: And John Lilly from the Hooters.
0: You're listening to 93.3 MMR, and we're take two. Hi, this is Rob. You start.
1: Okay. Hey, this is John Lilly from the Hooters.
0: And this is Rob, and you're listening to 93. Oh, I forgot the concert. All right, one more time.
1: Hey, this is John Lilly from the Hooters with Robbie Hyman and Pierre Robert, and we're going to do a show, so don't say anything, Rob.

0: Isn't that a great cover? The Hooters take Don Henley, Boys of Summer. I believe that was Hard Rock, Philly, like 2011 or 2012. But a big thank you to Rob Hyman of the Hooters calling in to let us know they will be at the Keswick Theater on November 6th, which is a Friday, November 7th, Saturday. It's called the It Goes to 11 because they started doing those shows at that time of the year at the Keswick in 2015. So this would be the 11th year, and It Goes to 11, Spinal Tap reference. The presale, according to Rob, starts tomorrow, the 7th of July. Wow, tomorrow's the 7th of July. So the presale is tomorrow till Thursday. So July 7th till the 9th at 10 a.m. tomorrow. And then the public sale goes on sale this coming Friday, July 10th. And all the info, if it's not on our website, it's on the Hooters website, which is hootersmusic.com, hootersmusic.com. Here's the text. All the blocks today have been excellent, especially the Hooters. Now I'm crying, thinking back to seeing them at Pierre's Show of Life. That is Jess in Essington. Yeah, me too, Jess. But crying is healing. Okay, we'll come right back. I got, remember Linda Perry, Four Non Blondes? What's up? What's going on? I got her new song, Blues Traveler, Disturbed and Cheap Trip, coming up.
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0: Oh, wah! I can't do it. I used to be able to do that. Wah! Disturbed, Down with the Sickest. And before that, Linda Perry. A brand new song from Linda Perry, formerly the Four Non Blondes. And she wrote, like, Let's Get the Party Started and Beautiful Pink and Christina Aguilera. Feathers in a Storm is the name of the new song from Linda Perry. Are you all soccered up for today's match? USA-Belgium, 8 o'clock in Seattle. It's round of 16. We're a slight favorite. And we got our best goal scorer back, Flo Balogun. He got cleared to play, I guess, yesterday after getting that red card in the Bosnia game. So we got a full squad, all our great players. USA is a slight favorite. And they will, if they win, they'll play the winner of Portugal and Spain, which is 3 o'clock today. So the winner of Portugal-Spain plays the winner of USA-Belgium. And that game would be this coming Friday at 3 o'clock, quarterfinals. How great would that be? I know I'm getting ahead of myself, but I'm all USA'd up tonight in Seattle. 80 degrees, too. Going to be the weather in Seattle. So perfect football weather. Did I mention? Maybe I didn't. Today's vinyl cut, Pierre's vinyl cut. We're going to do like a very long song from Pink Floyd from the record Wish You Were Here. So maybe a whole album side. I don't know.
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0: It's time for Pierre's Vinyl Cut. 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
2: Hey, everybody. Today we're going with Pink Floyd's Wish You Were Here LP, which came out in September of 1975. Gotta remember, in the 70s, as they are now, but in the 70s, Pink Floyd was huge. And this was the record that was in between Dark Side of the Moon and Animals. I'm gonna play side one, the five parts of Shine On, You Crazy Diamond, which is a tribute to a former member of that band, Syd Barrett. In fact, the story goes, when they were recording Shine On, Syd Barrett unexpectedly walked into the studio and he had gained weight and apparently shaved his head and his eyebrows. I mean, this guy was, he was like the poster child for LSD at the time. But so he walked in the studio and his shaved head, he's, you know, overweight. And they're like, they didn't recognize him. And once they realized it was him, it brought Roger Waters to tears. So this is just a great, like, take away, drift away, think about your life kind of a song. It's Pierre's Vinyl Cut, Pink Floyd's Shine On, You Crazy Diamond on MMR.

0: the Air's Vinyl Cut today. That was neat. Pink Floyd, the record Wish You Were Here, the cover with the two guys shaking hands and the one guy's on fire. But Shine On, You Crazy Diamond, parts 1, 2, 3, 4, and 5. That was fun. Oh, you know what? Don't forget, Brent is back from vacation. He's coming your way at 3. I got to wish happy birthday to a friend of mine, a former Philadelphia Flyer, Joe Watson, number 14 from the Broad Street Bullies, celebrating birthday number 83. He's 83. He looks phenomenal. Still works out every day or every other day. But Joe's he's won two Stanley Cups with the Flyers the last time they won, 73, 74, 74, 75. But there's also a great new movie out. I'm not quite sure where it's playing. It's called Cold War in Philly. And it's a documentary on the Flyers team and that era. But in 1976, they played the Soviet Red Army and they beat them. They beat them like 4-1 and the Russians like left the ice and the Flyers are beating the crap out of them. Joe scored a shorthanded goal. So if you get a chance, if you see it playing anywhere, I can't wait to see it. Cold War in Philly. The 1976 Flyers, and happy birthday to one Joseph Watson.
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0: You Follow. That is a new one from Evanescence at 93.3 WMMR. Matt Cord wrapping it up for this Monday. A big thank you to Rob Hyman of the Hooters who called in during the workforce blocks today to let us know the Hooters two shows. Keswick Theater, November 6th and 7th. That's a Friday and Saturday on sale this Friday at 10 a.m., but there's pre-sale tomorrow.
1: I saw the announcement. I was like, hell yeah, they're coming back. Nice. Yeah.
0: They're not doing a big European tour this year.
1: Right.
0: Taking some time off for...
1: Yeah, it was last year I was talking to Rob Hyman. Actually, no, I was talking to Eric Bazillion about it a little bit when they were in the studios here with Pierre. And they were sort of mentioning the fact that they weren't going to be making their way over for one reason or another. Yeah. But then, no, they have the... I think they had the Quakertown show. Are they doing that? The Univest Performing Arts Center. But they have the ones at the Keswick, which are like a staple every single year.
0: Yeah, it's the 11th year they've been doing it at that time of year. So it's the tours, or this show is called Shows. It goes to 11.
1: Yes, nice.
0: Look who's back from vacation. Yeah.
1: And you can't even tell. I'm not even tan.
0: Wait, it was nice last week, right?
1: It was, but it was hot at certain points. And, you know, I'm at an age where I like to protect my skin. Yeah. I go to the dermatologist, all that kind of stuff. Yeah. And just kind of trying to watch myself moving forward, you know?
0: Yeah, I got burnt yesterday. We were putting mulch out in our yard, and I... didn't have a hat on. I'm like, I'm in pain because we're lifting these bags. And like, wait a minute, I'm sunburned as crap. But
1: I made that mistake yesterday too. I was cutting the grass at the house and, you know, crazy. Like,
0: So, highlights of your vacation?
1: Not doing anything. Yeah, actually, no, it was fun because you guys came down and we were at the Ocean last Friday, the Ocean Casino Resort.
0: That was a lot of fun.
1: It really was. We had a nice dinner together. Of course, they opened up the America's 250 bar there. So we had a little bit of a party. Ben Franklin was there and George Washington and Martha and Rocky and all that kind of stuff. But it was great hanging out with you and Preston and Marissa and Ryan and all the rest.
0: Nice little dinner. And then I think you guys played miniature golf. We went
1: over to Ocean's 18. That's the new mini golf course inside there at the Ocean. That was a lot of fun, too.
0: We did the slots.
1: we met you over at the slots afterwards. Right.
0: So you're back. What's going on today?
1: On the program today, got some cool stuff to celebrate. First and foremost, Shine On You Crazy Diamond on vinyl was killer, man.
0: I know.
1: I almost said the F word because I was so excited when it came out. I was like, are you playing? No way.
0: Yeah,
1: awesome.
0: Yeah, yeah,
1: it was awesome. So what was the reason for that? Just because?
0: Just because.
1: Nice. Yeah. We need to play the other half of the Shine On You Crazy Diamond tomorrow.
0: I know. It's a good idea.
1: But celebrating B-52s, they released their debut album on this day going back to 1979. Rock Lobster and all the rest on there. Def Leppard released High and Dry. Their sophomore album on this day, Hanging on a Heartbreak and or Bringing on the Heartbreak and Let It Go.
2: Stuff. Heartbreak.
1: Yeah. What else? The number one album for 3 weeks, Van Halen's FU album on this day, The Four Unlawful Carnal Knowledge.
0: Oh.
1: So we'll celebrate that. Nick Sester of Jet celebrating a birthday today. Yep. And
0: or as they say it, Jit. This is Nick from Jit.
1: And on this day, 2015, going back to Susquehanna Bank Center over in Camden, it was Foo Fighters and Royal Blood. This was part of their 20th anniversary tour. And this was, I think, the Broken Leg tour when he fell off stage and he had the big throne and everything like that. But what was cool about this particular tour, a couple days prior, on the 4th of July, they did a 20th anniversary show at RFK Stadium down in D.C. Foo Fighters, Buddy Guy, Gary Clark Jr., Hart, Joan Jett, LL Cool J, Trombone Shorty, and more. And I was actually down there for that show. It was killer, man. Yeah.
0: So that was the opener here? Royal Blood?
1: Royal Blood,
0: wow.
1: And I think I have some prizes to give away, too, but I forget. I'm just trying to get back into the swing of things.
0: Go get your stuff. Here's my dad talking about the time Pierre rescued the turtle.
3: Next message.
4: Hey, Pierre's in the Enquirer today. He rescued a turtle that was hit by a car. And had it rehabilitated, saves his life. His picture and everything, it's great. It's on the first page of the local news section. Grab it, take a look at it. You probably ought to call it. It's a great article. Be good.
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0: Gang and the band Mammoth as we wrap up a music marathon. Heard some Queens of the Stone Age in there before that. Of course, we'll see them back through the area in just about a month, opening for the Foo Fighters down there at the Link. And those tickets are on sale now. The Red Hot's in there, the new one from The Warning. And, of course, we kick it off with Bon Jovi and You Give Love a Bad Name. And tomorrow actually starts their, what, 9-10-date residency that they're doing up there at Madison Square Garden. Sounds like John's voice is back to where he wants it to be. So if you want to go see some JBJ and some Bon Jovi, man, got to head up to New York City to do so. As we say good afternoon, everybody. Brent Porsche taking over for Matt Cord. Hello, everybody. Thanks so much for tuning in. Had a little bit of time off last week. Down the shore with the fam doing the Ocean City, New Jersey thing, man. So thanks to Ray and Sarah and everybody that was filling in for me last week. We're here and ready to rock and roll until 7 o'clock this evening. Of course, lots of stuff to get to. Bunch of birthdays and anniversaries with the B-52s and Def Leppard and Van Halen. Nick Sester of Jet celebrating a birthday today. Jay Buchanan of Rival Sons also celebrating a birthday today. And speaking of the Foo Fighters, we had them in town 11 years ago this evening. Them along with Royal Blood over at the then Susquehanna Bank Center. Again, the Broken Leg Tour. What else we got? That's it. We got your afternoon 12-pack set to kick off about an hour or so from now. Coming back on the other side, got the new one from Sublime, got some Pearl Jam, Offspring, Linkin Park, The Fuzz, and more. Welcome, everybody.
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93.3 WMMR, everything that rocks, title track of their brand new album From Sublime and Until the Sun Explodes here on MMR. 22 new tracks on there, of course, Ensenada, which we were playing here on MMR, and a whole bunch more. Let's keep it going. Got some Offspring coming up in just a few, Linkin Park, and more. As we go back to Orlando's Demore, we play some Police. Here's Roxanne right here on MMR.

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0: Linkin Park here on MMR on a Monday afternoon. Heard some Offspring in there before that. What else did we hear? Heard some Police. Heard the new one from Sublime. Had some Pearl Jam back there and more with me, Brent Porsche. Again, Monday afternoon. Thanks so much for tuning in. Of course, new month. We premiered the band last Wednesday as I was broadcasting live from media. Of course, Dining Under the Stars. It was the Bend to the Shore Bike Tour fundraiser. Families Behind the Badge Children's Foundation. Again, thanks to our friends at Visit Delco. But we premiered the brand new tune from our featured artist for the month of July. And our featured artist is Cat Rivers and The Second Sight from right here in Philadelphia. Of course, every Wednesday, you get to hear him right around 6:30 or so. And this month, we have five Wednesdays, so five spins from Cat Rivers and The Second Sight. 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And MMR's Local Shots Artist of the Month for the month of July, Cat Rivers and The Second Sight. Man, you guys are really going to dig them this month, that's for sure. Coming back on the other side, another music marathon. We'll kick it off with Incubus. Got some live in there. My boys in Shinedown. Got an update on the playback of the cool archive session that we did with them a couple weeks ago. We'll tell you more about that coming up. Skynyrd, Pantera. We got a Def Leppard album anniversary to celebrate. More next. Wild, what would you
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boys, that would be Shine Down off their brand new album titled 8. Song's called Safe and Sound here on MMR. Of course, we'll see them back through the area 2 weeks from this Thursday. The big joint, the Xfinity Mobile Arena down there in South Philadelphia, part of the Dance Kid Dance Act 2 tour featuring Shinedown, Coheed and Cambria, and From Ashes to New. 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WMMR.com has the details. And I think the plan is, I think next Thursday, which I believe is the 16th, I think that's when we're going to be re-airing portions of the Acoustic Afternoon with Brent and Zach, of course, which we had in our studios here, man, I guess a couple weeks prior to that. And I think we're going to aim for next Thursday, July 16th, to get the playback with the Q&A and, of course, the songs that they did. I think they did like 4 or 5 songs for us. So we'll get that for you again coming up next Thursday. Otherwise, get your tickets for the big show at the Big Joint coming up on July 23rd. As we continue here, it was 45 years ago today. We got the sophomore album from Def Leppard, High and Dry, released on this day, July 6th, back in 1981. This was through Vertigo Records. Of course, High and Dry was Pete Wills' last full-time album with Def Leppard. It charted at number 38 on the Billboard Top 200 and number 26 on the UK albums charts. Of course, giving us great songs like Let It Go, Another Hit and Run, High and Dry Saturday Night, of course, Switch 625, of course, the instrumental. What else was on there? Some great songs like You Got Me Running, Lady Strange, On Through the Night, Mirror, Mirror, No, No, No, and of course, this one. 45 years ago today, going back to 1981, this great song, and bringing on the heartbreak, it's Def Leppard right here on MMR.

0: Walk on home, boy. Going back to Vulgar Display of Power, an album that's going to be celebrating its 35th anniversary next year, released February 24th, going back to 1992. Some good stuff right there from Pantera as we wrap up a music marathon. Def Leppard in there before that, again, celebrating the 45th anniversary of their great sophomore album, High and Dry, that was released on this day going back to 1981. What else do we hear? My boys in Shinedown, their new one, song's called Safe and Sound. And just a reminder, coming up on the 16th, I think we're aiming for maybe the 4 o'clock hour on that Thursday the 16th, which is a week prior to the show coming to the big joint, part of that huge MMR concert event. We're going to be airing the playback of the Q&A and the performance, the archive session that we did with both Brent and Zach, part of that acoustic afternoon with my boys that we did here a couple weeks ago, which was super cool. So definitely stay tuned for that. Again, a couple Thursdays from now. Coming back after this, after we take this quick break, it's your afternoon 12-pack, 12-plus songs commercial-free. Going to be celebrating the B-52s in there. We got a Van Halen anniversary to get to, plus Dirty Honey and 3 Days Grace and Return to Dust and Papa Roach and Guns N' Roses and a whole bunch more. And hey, it's commercial-free. Coming your way next.
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Papa Roach with Wake Up Calling here on 93.3 WMMR, part of your afternoon 12-pack. 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That should be some fun. As we continue commercial-free here, we got some Green Day on the way, Return to Dust, STP, and more. But another album anniversary to celebrate now was 47 years ago today. We got the self-titled debut album from the B-52s, released on this day, July 6th, back in 1979. This was through Warner Brothers Records here in the United States and Canada, and through Island Records throughout Europe and Japan. The album's kitschy lyrics and mood and hook-laden harmonies helped establish a fan base for the band, who went on to release several chart-topping singles. The B-52s peaked at number 59 on the Billboard Top 200, and the single Rock Lobster reached number 56 on the Billboard Hot 100. And then during this album cycle, while they were out touring in support of the B-52s, in January of 1980, they appeared on the TV show Saturday Night Live, where they performed Rock Lobster and Dance This Mess Around. And Kurt Cobain and Dave Grohl, of course, then of Nirvana, later mentioned seeing this performance as a memorable moment in their preteen lives. Clocking in at close to 7 minutes, it's Rock Lobster again celebrating 47 years of the debut album from the B-52s right here on MMR.

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Between the Dust. Song's called Belly Up here on MMR. Part of your afternoon 12 pack. 3 days grace coming up. Got the new one from Pretty Reckless. Got a Van Halen anniversary to celebrate. Some Queen and more. We going commercial free. Here's STP. It's Big Empty. MMR rocks.

off their new album, Dear God. That's MMRD Music from The Pretty Reckless. The song's called When I Wake Up. Yeah, we'll see them back through the area the end of September, opening for AC/DC. That's going to be at the Link, and those tickets are on sale now. And, of course, the new album out now for you as well. As we keep it going inside your afternoon 12-pack here, so got some Queen on the way, Dirty Honey, and more. But it was 35 years ago this week, the FU album from Van Halen, For Unlawful Carnal Knowledge, reached number one atop the Billboard Top 200 charts. Of course, the album, their ninth, released on June 17th of 1991. It maintained the number one position for three consecutive weeks, again, 35 years ago this week. So let's play something from it. Love this song. It's Run Around. It's Van Halen here on MMR.

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Put us in your phone right now. And yeah, call or text sometime. 610-660-9333. Did you get that? 610-660-9333.

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1: 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It is Brent Porsche. Let's take this quick break. Coming back on the other side as we get back to the tunes and Metallica. We'll go to the Black Album for that one. Got the new one from Low Cut Connie. The new album is out from them. We'll tell you more about that coming up. We have a Foo Fighters and Royal Blood concert anniversary, so we're going to be playing stuff from both of them on the way. Also, new Shinedown and more next.
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Uncut Connie. It's MMR New Music. Song's called Can't Be Wrong here on MMR. That's off their latest, their eighth studio album titled Living in the USA, just released this past Friday, July 3rd. So that's out there for you now. Again, it's called Living in the USA. The song right there, Can't Be Wrong, new from Low Cut Connie here on MMR. Time to celebrate a concert anniversary. It was 11 years ago this evening, July 6th. Going back to 2015, we had the Foo Fighters in town at the then Susquehanna Bank Center over in Camden. This was part of the Sonic Highways World Tour. Of course, Sonic Highways, their eighth studio album that was released in November of 2014. Royal Blood was the openers. Of course, they were touring behind their self-titled debut album that was released in August of 2014. Foo Fighters were also celebrating their 20th anniversary. Of course, their self-titled debut album was released in June of 1995. This was also the particular tour when Dave fell off the stage. It wasn't this show, but Dave fell off the stage and he had the big throne that he was sitting on up there as well. And this was in conjunction with the 20th anniversary of the Foo Fighters a couple days prior. On July 4th, they had this really cool 20th anniversary spectacular that was at RFK Stadium down in Washington.

Washington, D.C. Foo Fighters, Buddy Guy, Gary Clark Jr., Hart was on the bill, Joan Jett, LL Cool J, Trombone Shorty, and more. They had, you know, fireworks show. There's a motorcycle rally, big old barbecue and stuff. I was actually at that show down at RFK Stadium in Washington, D.C. Then, of course, a couple days later, we were here at Susquehanna Bank Center, part of the Sonic Highways Tour. What we're going to do is play one of each. Let's go back to their self-titled debut album again from Royal Blood. Song's called Little Monsters. Got some Foo Fighters coming up next. MMR rocks.

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0: Shine Down off their latest album, 8 songs called Searchlight here on MMR. And that was one of the 5 songs they performed live for us in our studio, as part of the Acoustic Afternoon with Brent and Zach that we had a few weeks back. They did Searchlight. They did 365. They did Sound of Madness. They did, what are some of the other ones that they did off the top of my head? I'm trying to think here. Of course, they also did A Second Chance as well. And coming up in 2 weeks, not this Thursday, but next Thursday, and actually 2 weeks from this Thursday, is the big show at the Big Joint with my boys in Shinedown, along with Coheed and Cambria and From Ashes to New. Next Thursday, the 16th, I think the 4 o'clock hour is where we're aiming to do some of the playback of the Q&A that we did with Brent and Zach. Of course, the performance they did as well. So again, I guess next Thursday, the 16th, that's where we're going to be doing the playback, 4 o'clock hour, something like that. Of course, the following Thursday after that, July 23rd, Shinedown in town, part of an MMR concert event. Of course, details on tickets up on our website, WMMR.com. And then the Thursday after that is our next Bam Bam Jam with Tom Kiefer Band and more. Of course, John Karabi's going to be part of it, the Gab Sync Band, and Jackie Bam Bam will be your host again Thursday, July 30th, Keswick Theater up there in Glenside. Those tickets are on sale now, as I mentioned, up on the website, and Jackie will have your chance to win your way in all this week on the program, and I think next week as well. So I'll tell you more about that coming up after 7 o'clock. But again, WMMR.com has the details on tickets for the Shinedown Show, on tickets for the Bam Bam Jam, all that good stuff. Make sure you check our website for some more. Coming back, another music marathon. We'll kick it off with the Stones. Of course, their brand new album set for release this Friday, titled Foreign Tongues. Got Nirvana in there, Autumn King, Sublime, Tom Petty, and a Jet anniversary. All next.
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0: Everything

Autumn Kings here on MMR. We'll see them back through the area at the end of September. We got some details on that up on the website. Song's called Gone, Gone, Gone as we continue inside a music marathon here. So got Sublime, Tom Petty, and more on the way. Another birthday to celebrate, Nick Sester from the band Jet. He was born Nicholas John Sester on this day, July 6th, back in 1979 in Melbourne, Victoria, Australia. He is 47 today, of course, frontman and lead singer of Jet, alongside his younger brother, Chris. Sester was also the founder of the Australian supergroup The Rights, and in since 2017, he is one of the lead vocalists of the Jaded Hearts Club. We were talking about this about a month or so ago when it was Matt Bellamy's birthday. They released a really cool album. It's called The Jaded Hearts Club. You've Always Been Here. It features Nick Sester on vocals, Matt Bellamy of Muse, both on vocals and bass guitar as well, Graham Coxon of Blur, and more. And this is an excellent album. They actually have a live album out as well. Again, The Jaded Hearts Club, which Nick Sester is part of. So what we're going to do is we're actually going to do a double shot here. We're going to play something from the Jaded Hearts Club. They're actually covering The Four Tops, which we're about to play for you here, and then we'll play you some Jet on the other side. Again, happy birthday, Nick Sester from the band Jet and from the Jaded Hearts Club. He is 47 today. Let's play you this one, Wait Till You Hear It. Check it out.

0: Running Down a Dream here on 93.3 WMMR. Heard some Jet in there before that. Also, the Jaded Hearts Club as we celebrate Nick Sester's birthday from the band Jet. Of course, their lead vocalist and frontman turning 47 today. And Jet has been around over a few different stints. Of course, they came onto the scene in 2001. They released three albums, including Shock of Rock, which was their third and, I guess, final to date album that was released in 2009. They went on hiatus in 2012. They came back in 2016 to 2019. Then they went on hiatus again. They came back in 2023, and they were inducted into the ARIA Hall of Fame, which is the Australian Music Hall of Fame. And they've been back on the scene kind of doing their thing for the last few years, since 2023. And, they haven't released new music since 2009. And that's what caused Nick to go off and form or be part of this other band, which we played, called the Jaded Hearts Club, featuring Matt Bellamy of Muse, Miles Kane of the Rascals and Last Shadow Puppets. Who else is on there? Jamie Davis, formerly of Graham Coxon's band. Also, Sean Payne of the Zutons, Graham Coxon of the band Blur, and more. Just a really, really cool album titled You've Always Been Here. And it's the Jaded Hearts Club. Again, happy birthday, Nick Sester, from us here at MMR. Jackie Bam Bam headed your way in about 35 minutes or so. He's got Bam Bam Jam tickets all this week. Tom Kiefer coming through with John Karabi and more. They'll tell you more about that coming up after 7 o'clock. A few more tunes to play between now and then, including AC/DC, Evanescence, Mammoth, and one more birthday on the other side. Stay there.
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Demi Moore new music from Amy Lee and the gang. Of course, Evanescence. Song's called Who You Follow here on MMR. Getting ready for Jackie Bam Bam's arrival. Got one more birthday to celebrate here. By the way, happy belated birthday to Jackie Bam Bam. Celebrated one over the weekend. Jay Buchanan from Rival Sons. He was born Jay Bartholomew Buchanan on this day, July 6th. Going back to 1975, he was born in San Bernardino, California. He is 51 today. Of course, lead vocalist of Rival Sons. Of course, active since the mid-2000s. He has also released solo material, beautiful solo material at that, if you want to go check it out. He's collaborated with a wide range of artists and contributed to film soundtracks. Now, Buchanan's voice, of course, known for its wide range, dynamic power, and blues influence phrasing, has earned him critical recognition as one of the most distinctive modern rock vocalists. So what we're going to do is go back to Great Western Valkyrie from Rival Sons and play this one. Happy birthday, Jay Buchanan, from us here at MMR.

In the aftermath of the celebration of America's 250th, tomorrow morning, tune in to the Preston and Steve Show at 8 a.m. for an announcement of even larger proportions on 93.3 WMMR.

0: wrapping up a program on a Monday, getting ready for King Dracula, spelled backwards, Arrival. Of course, Mammoth right there. Song's called The Spell. Played some Rival Sons in there before that with Electric Man, going back to Great Western Valkyrie. Happy birthday to their front man, Jay Buchanan, celebrating his 51st birthday today. I have the new one from Evanescence back there, some AC/DC and more. You got Jackie next. We mentioned he's got tickets to the Bam Bam Jam that's coming up. Going to be at the Keswick Theater on July 30th, featuring Tom Kiefer and the Tom Kiefer Band, along with John Karabi and more. And of course, he'll tell you more about that coming up after 7 o'clock. And then at 9 o'clock, as we do every Monday, it's Metallica Monday. And I was kind of looking ahead to see what we're in store for. One of the songs I'm going to give away, he's playing Whiplash coming up at 9 o'clock, man. Plus some others, you Metallica fans out there. So have a great night with Jackie. We'll catch you tomorrow on a Double Shot Tuesday. And yeah, God bless Pierre Robert. We miss you, man.
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0: the sun sets on another day in Philadelphia, the moon rises above the city of brotherly love. For some, it's time to cut loose the pressures of the day. For others, there's work to be done. But for one man, it's time to pry open the lid of his coffin, ascend with the stars, and prepare to take his message to the masses. Ladies and gentlemen, your nightmare dressed as a daydream, your guru of darkness and crown prince of the night shift, prepare to rock with Jackie Bam Bam on 93.3 WMMR.
1: Well, well, well. Happy International Kissing Day. Welcome back after the holiday weekend, gang, here on the crazy, crazy Count Dracula Bam Bam program. So did you chill the 4th out? Had your friends over, cut open that watermelon at your family cookout, made an American flag sheet cake. My hands are in the air. Taught your kids about our red, white, and blue history. And, of course, bought some fireworks in the rain. Well, you did good. Now let's punch in our Monday full-time Vampire Union cards. And over the weekend in Stone Age, we lost one of the creators, the Golden Boy, Brian Jones. 1969, joined the 27 Club. And two days after that, passed away, drowned in the swimming pool. Death by misadventure, they ruled it. They played a tribute show. It turned into a tribute show, but they were scheduled to play London's Hyde Park. So they decided 2 days after that to turn it around and dedicate it to Brian. Served as an introduction also to their brand new guitarist at the time, Mick Taylor. And exactly 44 years after that, today, that legendary concert with Mick Taylor, joining the band, and Mick Jagger in the white dress outfit, you know, reading the poem for Brian and freeing all them butterflies in the box underneath the stage. The Stones returned back in 2013. 15 counting tour, they came home. So let's go to that sweet summer sun over there at London's Hyde Park as we punch in our full-time Vampire Union cards. And Sam Cutler said it first and said it best. Ladies and gentlemen, please welcome the world's greatest rock and roll band, the Rolling Stones. Good evening to Pierre Robert's good citizens, true music lovers, and of course, you bloodsuckers of the night. Let it rock.
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What do you get when you cross Liza Minnelli, Keith Richards, and South Jersey? 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

0: As if you didn't know, that's Jerry Cantrell with Vilified here at 93.3 WMMR. Everything that rocks and rolls off his fourth soul album, My Bunt Blood. And you can count on me always to get you stoned each and every weeknight as we punch in our full-time Vampire Union cards with them fabulous Rolling Stones. And I mentioned it was on this day in 2013, 44 years after the legendary 1969 That Free concert at London's Hyde Park with King Crimson. But there was many questions of the future of the Stones because the golden boy, Brian Jones, sadly was found dead in the swimming pool 2 days prior. So it was ruled a death by misadventure, joined the 27 Club over the weekend, and there came a defining moment in Stones history. I mentioned Sam Cutler. He's the guy that stood on that stage, looked out at that crowd with over 300,000 people, and introduced for the first time as quote-unquote, ladies and gentlemen, the world's greatest rock and roll band in the world. They're incredible. Let's hear it for the Rolling Stones. Yep, first time. And that phrase was used and still interchangeable. And they returned home, I mentioned, on their 15-county tour under that sweet summer sun today. Played Hyde Park. Took a while, but they made it back on this day, one of the two shows they did. And we did Start Me Up. Live from that show at London's Hyde Park, you and me, Jackie Bam Bam, King Dracula spelled backwards.
1: 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What the F?
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0: Alrighty, gang, as we gather on a Monday hang here, and of course we're going to hang out with our Metallica Monday block straight up at 9 p.m. tonight, followed by a prize call for an opening, I got your tickets to the 2026 Bam Bam Jam, starring my dear friend and neighbor, and yours as well, the Cinderella Man, Tom Kiefer, and the Kiefer Band, coming back home with Crab, Johnny Krabby Karabi, the Motley Crue Screamer. It'll be July 30th, gang, at your Keswick Theater. I want to see you there, and I want you to win these tickets all this week and next week in my prize coffin. So bringing back the Galaxy Rock Dogs back home again, and yeah, you can join me. So set your Mickey Mouse watches again, 9 o'clock hour tonight. We'll do it all this week, and I believe next week as well. If not, get your tickets in advance. I don't want this to sell out without you. We'll go back to the Galaxy, Chestnut Street Cabaret, Empire Rock Room, the Spectrum. And, of course, yes, the good old Galaxy. Hey, speaking of the crew, top story at 11 o'clock. We'll get our obligatory Motley song from the crew at 610-660-9333. All right, feel free to hit me up with them digits. 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